0: Thank you so much. Thursday we'll have top of 13, low of 8 with showers and cloudy. Friday we'll have top of 14 with low of 8. Saturday will be a top of 16 and foggy. Sunday will be a top of 17 and foggy. And Monday in through to next week will be a top of 17.
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0: Welcome back, everyone, to the second hour of Tuesday's Front Page here on your local station, 94.7 The Pulse. Now, we have another special guest joining us as we explore the important connection between sport, inclusion, and disability. The Freedom Sports Foundation has been making a real difference in communities across Victoria by creating opportunities for people of all abilities to get involved in sport and physical activity. Joining us today is the founder of the Freedom Sports Foundation, Chris Henderson, who's been a passionate advocate for inclusive sport and breaking down barriers for people living with disabilities. Chris, thank you for joining us today.
7: Thanks for having me.
8: So, Chris, let's start with your journey first. Can you tell us a bit about yourself and what inspired you to establish this this foundation?
7: Well, Harry, I got diagnosed with MS back in October 2017. So I lost the ability to walk for about 4 or 5 weeks, ended up going to a doctor, getting sent to a hospital for a brain scan, which then resulted in some shadows on my brain. They admitted me, and here I was thinking I was just going to sneak in the hospital. I'd be home late for dinner. I didn't get out of hospital that night. The next day I had a spinal scan, MRI. There was more things that they were concerned about without them sort of telling me anything. And then Wednesday I had a a spinal tap, and then next thing I'm diagnosed with multiple sclerosis. They started treatment then, and so then that started a whole different journey for me, to be honest. Like, that was then the next 14, 18 months was getting my treatment under control. I have what's called relapsing remitting MS, so I have downs, but then I come back, maybe 95%, 90%. So I come back a little bit. Progressive usually means you go down and then you don't come back. So relapsing remitting is perhaps the better of the two, if you will. So that's where it started for me. And then that was in 2018. And you go through all of the stuff that's associated with that. Being able to say it out loud without crying. Being able to tell people about it's really hard. And so, yeah, so that's kind of where I sat, I guess, for a few years. 2019, I was fortunate enough to kind of get my head around it, start to share it with family and friends, and obviously the benefits in being able to communicate and talk, I've learned about how important that is. When you're going through something in life, be it any sort of challenge, be it physical or mental or whatever it might be, just personal, talking about it's so important. So that was the first thing I learned, and then I started accepting the fact that I'm going to end up in a wheelchair. So then I started looking at sport. And I grew up, mate, as you know, I grew up in a country town in Ballarat, and so for me sport was defining in lots of ways. It was mum and dad would, if me and my brothers or sisters wanted to play sport, mum and dad would register us and off we'd go. We'd play different, whatever sport. So it defined you in a country town like Ballarat, where you, in winter you play footy and in summer you play tennis and cricket and basketball or whatever. And so, yeah, so that was there. What I found was, as I started playing wheelchair AFL, and it worked out that I was pretty good at it, and I was winning some awards and other things, which, you know, I got made captain of Richmond in 2020. And we won premierships and other things. But what the most powerful bit for me was that kids in chairs, or kids, ambulatory kids, so kids that can walk but are actually sort of limited mobility, so they'll end up in chairs or might be in chairs part-time, they connected with me, which I wasn't prepared for, wasn't accepting. So that was the start of the in my head around the idea of freedom sports.
0: Kind of particularly honing into the disability side of sport, was there a particular moment or experience in your life that made you realise there was a need for greater accessibility and inclusion in sport?
7: Yeah, absolutely. And I think to that point, sport's actually got nothing to do with it. I think that for a lot of these adults and kids with disabilities, they just want to belong. They just want to feel connected to something, be it friendships or mateships or connections from a social sense. But these guys and girls connected with me. So the first time they asked me to sign a jumper or sign and get a photo taken with me was weird, right? But at the same time, I actually understood pretty quickly that. And one of the mums once said to me, because I would always say to the kids, oh, do you want to go out and throw the footy around after a game? And one of the mums made a comment to me, and God bless her, I'm thinking of her at the moment, Kat, but she said to me, because I said, I just want to normalise it for these kids. Like, it's not normal. They don't get to play sport there. It's so restrictive and so not inclusive. And so, and I said, I want to normalise it. And she was like, oh, Hendo, you don't get it. You're making it cool. And I was like, I've never made anything cool in my life. So I kind of liked that comment when she made that to me.
8: Chris, for, you know, listeners who may not be familiar with the sport, what are some of the most popular programs and competitions currently available in Australia for them?
7: For wheelchair sports?
8: Yes.
7: Yeah, so Lisa Chaffee and a few others have created, there's a National Wheelchair Basketball League, so that's, it was first year of last year, maybe, second year last year, so that's the first year this year. Victoria's got a team in the men's and women's comp. So that's the thing. There's also a state league wheelchair basketball thing. So I captained the Geelong side last year. So we'll go around again in September, October this year. Obviously, wheelchair AFL now, it's been going since 2018, which results in there's a national championship. So there's every state puts in a team. So WA, SA, Queensland, New South Wales. We also have the RSL, so the Returned Servicemen's League. And then also, that's the Invictus guys as well. They put a team in there. Tassie's got a team, they've been really good over here. So there's a national footprint for wheelchair AFL. Basketball, and now there's, we've just, well, in the last couple of years, there's been the start of wheelchair NRL as well. So a lot of mainstream sports are becoming, and then there's all the Paralympic sports as well. So any sport that's an Olympic sport, there'll be a Paralympic version, if you will. So volleyball has seated volleyball. Para beach volleyball, I've got to represent Australia in the US. Para beach volleyball, so beach volleyball's two persons. Para beach is three aside. So it's a bit harder to jump when you're missing a leg and things. So they put, allow us to put three in the team. So, and I got to represent America, represent Australia in the US, which was kind of cool.
8: You represented the whole country.
7: Matt, I'm not
8: Tell
7: sure.
8: Tell us more about that, man.
7: I'm not sure I'm the
0: Congratulations.
7: Third. Yeah, exactly. Thanks. I'm pretty comfortable in saying I'm not the third best beach volleyballer in Australia, but I classified, so therefore I think sometimes you get picked. So it was an amazing experience to, and I have pride and place at home, my Australian singlets with Henderson on the back and the green and yellow. So.
8: I did not realise we have a national treasure with us in here today.
0: All right,
8: Chris.
7: I'm not sure about that, mate. But.
0: for younger people or a young person who acquires a disability through an illness or injury, how significant can sport be in rebuilding their confidence and identity and, like, social connections?
7: Yeah, I think social connection's more powerful, to be honest, and I feel that, you know, and again, when we go out to schools, and you know, this year we've started Freedom Play, which is on a Tuesday afternoon in Cryo at Leisure Time Centre out there. We have all these, yeah, I say kids, people under 30 effectively, and some of the girls are in power chairs, but the connection piece for these, like, yes, we get to play sport, we play boccia or basketball or footy, whatever it might be, but, like, I'm their coach, and so I demand of them that they need to push a bit harder or that they need to keep upright. So there's some health benefits in that, obviously, but I'm also aware that for some of these kids, they've lived their whole lives in power chairs. So for me to see them jump in a manual chair and manually push themselves, I understand how important that is from a health benefits perspective. Mm. I then hear some of the girls tell me that they've got mobile phones and now they're texting each other. So they're just being kids. Like they're like, last week, little Keisha and Gracie were sitting there saying, and they'd met each other through Freedom Play and they were saying best friends for life. Now these are genuinely friendships being formed, and that extends to mums and dads. Like mums and dads, they sometimes perhaps feel holy hell, how do I navigate this for my child? Whereas when they come and work with Freedom Play, that whilst the kids are out with me on court, mums and dads are sitting there having a cup of tea, chilling and connecting and getting some support in that sort of process, which is really important as well for everyone. So I think, I think sports are important, but I think sports just a vehicle with which the connection piece becomes really more profound.
8: Mm. Chris, as you just talked about how difficult it is for parents as well to just navigate through it, I want to talk more about that. So obviously if a child experiences this, it obviously takes a toll in their mental state. What about their guardians? What about their parents? Because how do they navigate at the beginning?
7: And I think, H, if you were to sit and talk to some of the parents, they, and quite often if little ones been diagnosed, like, you know, when they're 5 or 6 or 7 or 8 or something, so then, and in some cases, some of the kids might be twins. So that's the mum and dad are sitting there going like, well, Johnny is going to have a disability and Sammy's going to be okay. So then they go, what's life going to be like for little Johnny? And so that can be for parents really stressful. And so sometimes, not necessarily me, I'm not an expert in that space, but I guess I've got some lived experience in. I got sick when I was later in life. And what I say to the parents is, it's actually okay. It's 2026. It's not 1976. So I think the world has changed. When I go to schools, and we started Freedom on the premise that we would go out to a school where there's a kid in a chair and we'd make that little boy or girl king or queen for the day. But invariably, when we went up to Pulpunka or went out to Bright or Beechworth or Merbau North, wherever it might have been, or Torquay, there'd be no disability. So then I'd have these beautiful primary school kids or high school kids. And so where the conversation shifts a little bit, sometimes I'm talking just about kindness or respect. And it's like, and sometimes it'd be talking around empathy, not sympathy. And so I So when we have these conversations, it can be really powerful. And when I say that, I've had grade 3 and grade 4 kids, little boy in grade 4 at Strathmerton Primary School, which is up on the Murray, in between Echuca and Shepparton. And he sat there and he goes, would you rather you, because I was there with one of my teammates who was born with his condition, CP, cerebral palsy. And so, and the principal said, the little boy said, would you rather your life, Hendo, or H's life? I'm like, that's a grade 4 kid asking me that question. That's profound. And I'm sitting there going like, I've never thought about that. But I said, I got to play sport till I was 40. So on that basis, I think I'd rather my life. And Hayden's version of the answer was, yeah, I would hate to be Hendo because then I would have lost something, whereas I've never known life. So I'm actually like, I've been in a chair my whole life. I'm down with that. I'd rather my life. But I was like, I love the thought that that little boy's thinking about that sort of a question, because that's not, I've had questions, do you know Dustin Martin? Have you met Katie Brennan? Have you, how many goals have you scored in a game? That's all standard sort of fare for a footy player. But to, when kids are asking questions like that, then that makes me feel like we're getting through to the next generation of people. So they'll be kinder. They'll be more open and respectful of things and not nasty, maybe, hopefully.
0: Have you seen any particularly memorable stories where participation in wheelchair sport has transformed a young person's outlook on life or future opportunities?
7: Yeah, lots of times. Lots of times we see little kids who, and again, like there's little boys and girls who I'm encountering now who come and engage in sports programs with us at Freedom, but then they potentially are now getting classified. And they actually, for the first time ever, actually going, I'm actually going to commit to making the Brisbane Paralympic team. And I'm like, that is sick. That is so cool. I say to those kids, when you are on a Toyota ad and you're making screens, don't forget us little people down here in Geelong, sort of. But at the same, so that's the one side of it. But then the other side, I would be just as excited about a little girl who jumps out of her bed and for the first time ever, not jumps in a power chair, but jumps in a manual chair, pushes down the hallway and starts making her own breakfast at 12. Because she's had no core strength to be able to ever push a manual chair. But then she's realised that she can when she's been with us for the last 4 or 5 months. So that for me is just as significant a moment. Because when mum says, tell Hendo what's happened, and she goes, I've started making my own breakfast. Now, this is a 12-year-old who's that's never been a thing. And now all of a sudden she's able to go, I actually worked out that if I use my manual chair, I can get down to the fridge and to the microwave and I can make breakfast. And it's like, wow, that's kind of cool as well that we're having an impact. And so sport's the vehicle, but sometimes it's not even about sport. It's bigger than that.
8: Chris, you brushed upon this a few minutes back, empathy and sympathy. Yes. These young children, I'm assuming that some of them might not know the complexity between those two words, but how do you think they react when someone, you know, sympathizes them in a way that, like, petties them or when it comes to empathy? They know what they're going through and they're supporting them. Can those children tell those?
7: And I'll engage the kids as to how do we show empathy versus sympathy, and I will ask the kids, and again, depending on the group, like if it's grade 2s versus year 11s, it's a very different conversation, obviously. But when you're having conversations with kids around that kind of thing, and I'll say, if we all walked into a room, no one would pick you up and help walk you through a door. But that would be weird, right? So why would you think that you would push someone in a wheelchair when they didn't ask to be pushed? Whereas you can hold the door for them. That's helpful. That's helpful. And quite often I'll say, you know, when you have a disability, you learn to live with all the things you can't do. You live it and breathe it every day. Going to the toilet, getting up, getting dressed, having a all of the things, and they're hard and complex they can be for you, feeding tubes, pick line, whatever it might be, right? We live and breathe it, so we know that stuff. But what we want to celebrate is what we can do. And so we need people to be more accepting of that and not focus on that. So that's where the sympathy versus empathy bit comes into play. And sometimes sympathy can still be from a good place. It's not like it's a bit misguided, that's all. So when we talk around that, we try to make it a bit more empathetic.
0: Despite the growing awareness what barriers do people with disabilities still face when trying to access sport and recreation in local facilities?
7: Oh, yeah, there's a lot. And I get the commercial lens on that as well. So you think about, like, we do some great things with Geelong United Basketball Association, but I get that the Wheelchair Basketball League on a Tuesday night's four teams, whereas, I don't know, there's 6,000 teams or something in the league in Geelong. So the need for courts or whatever it might be, I don't know if it's 6,000 teams, but there's a lot, and I understand that. So economies of scale, I get the challenges that that presents.
0: Yeah.
7: But again, I've met with Mark Neild, and we've had conversations with the Geelong United team around the fact that he'd love to see at Community First Bank, whatever the stadium's called now, that he rocks in and there's wheelchair basketball, and then there's under 16 basketball, and there's under 18 girls, and then there's walking basketball and all these other things, and everyone's just playing basketball. I know what his mission and what he aspires to see, but the logistics of that can be a little bit challenging. So the resources, facilities. The other thing that I don't, and I think that's our point of difference, is when Freedom Play started this year, it was an evolution of things we've done, and it's like, I think sometimes people blow into Geelong or the region and they do a come and try day for one day, but there's no follow-up to that. And I think that can be sort of counterintuitive. Mm. You get these kids who go, oh, that was so much fun, when can we do that again? And they're like, oh, well, we leave. We're heading off to Ballarat tomorrow. So it's the end of it.
0: Yeah.
7: Whereas now when you do Freedom Play with us, that's an 18-week program. So it's three sports every 3 weeks, we rotate over 3 weeks. So I say to the kids, if we're doing wheelchair AFL and you don't love that sport, it's only for 6 weeks. So you know what? Stick with me, because next three terms three and four, we'll do something different. So, and again, you might actually try it because you like it, and you end up going, like, I actually enjoy that sport. So, and again, I've got girls tonight, and it's funny that Freedom Play in Geelong's all females. There's no boys at the moment. Oh, there's one, but he's away at the minute. But so it's mostly girls, about 10 girls, ladies, and so they've got basketball tonight, so they hope, if they're listening, they better make sure they're ready for basketball tonight, so it's fun.
8: Chris, I hate the fact that we are confined within this 15-minute segment, because you always have so much to say, so much to offer. I wish that it was like a 1 hour, 2 hour, 3 hour thing, because you're amazing.
7: Are we allowed to mention Freedom Radio yet?
8: Yeah. You can mention, yes, just people who don't know about it, Chris was with me in the introduction broadcast course that we do here at The Pulse. So every presenter who sits behind the panel needs to do that training in order to go air. And Chris has done that. Means he will have his own program in a few days. Chris, tell us about that.
7: It starts Monday week, I think.
8: In 30-second window.
7: 15th, it starts. Freedom Radio will be 4 till 5 on a Monday afternoon. We're going to talk around all things wheelchair sports. We're going to have some really cool guests on. I think my wife will choose the music, because apparently I have terrible taste in music, but otherwise it should be a lot of fun. And
8: you can
7: it'll be
8: always
7: a chance
8: invite Josh in. He has amazing taste in music.
9: Yeah, it's Josh from Limon. Josh are here. So if you want to ask me for any song ideas or recommendations, then feel free to ask me.
7: Josh, you could just text me. I see you text. You're a regular texter.
9: Oh, yeah, I do text in on the text.
8: We're just plugging everyone at this point. What about you, Joy? You want to start something of your own one day as well?
0: I don't know. Spread peace and love. Spread peace and love. I don't know.
8: But yes, Chris, to wrap up the show, I'm going to keep it fairly simple. And in a few words, the least you can say, what still keeps you motivated? Why are you doing what you're doing even after doing so much for the community? What motivates you every day?
7: I think the impact we can have is profound, and I think that's the one thing for me. I think we're in a really unique situation being in Geelong, the Surf Coast region. I think we have some amazing opportunities. It's a small country town, yet it's a big metropolitan town, so it's a really unique situation. And I'm honoured that we get to do what we do at Freedom, and then to do things like our relationship with Pulse FM, and to be a part of that sort of... it's weird. I feel like Freedom's becoming a movement, and I that was never the intention, but I bloody love that.
8: Yeah. Well, for those tuning in, we were having a wonderful conversation with Chris Henderson, who is the founder of Future Sports Foundation, regarding wheelchair sports and its necessity in this day and age, and much more. Thank you so much, Chris. Thanks for joining us and taking time of your busy schedule.
7: Thanks, mate. Good to see you.
8: Well, thanks so much. If you want to get in on the conversation and give your two cents, make sure to text us at 0488-877-947. I'll say that again. 0488-877-947. And just a reminder that we also have a social media account on Instagram. That's Tuesday's Front Page. You can follow us there for updates, photos with our guests, and much more. Thank you.
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8: Just a reminder, guys, we will be debuting our new segment in a few minutes. And yes, really excited about that one. We will be back again after this music. Thank you.

0: Welcome back to Tuesday's Front Page here on 94.7 The Pulse. I am Hardeel Singh, and as we move towards the end of the program, I have something very new and fresh for you, as well as our producers. I have decided to call it, What Even Is This? Yes. A unique name, let's just say that. And it's all going to be about uncovering some very interesting products of, you know, weird, just products of weirdness, and you'll be listening to our reactions and what we think about them on a scale of 1 to 5. You know, 1 being absolute trash, Joy, Josh, like absolute trash. Like you won't even look, you won't even spit at it. That trash. And you know, 5 being, you know, it's kind of useful. Maybe you can spend your money at it. You'll order it right now after the show. So let's just get started with this. I have sent the first thing in the group, Joy. Have a look at it.
1: Amoxanol.
2: Yeah, so, what were you going to say, Harry?
0: You know, Josh, I have sent the first product in the group.
2: In the group. I'll have a look.
0: Just, I'm going to explain your raw reaction the moment you see it.
3: At first glance, I don't know how I feel about
0: what,
3: it.
0: Explain it to the viewers. What is this?
3: Okay, it's the name of the object is Muscular Legs Duck, very creative desktop ornament. And it comes in 3 sizes, and it looks like the head of a rubber duck atop some very, very muscular legs with bare feet.
0: And I assure you, it's exactly how Joey is.
3: There's no torso or anything. It's just like where the torso should be, it's a duck head. I don't like it.
4: looks pretty weird.
3: It's ugly.
4: It's
3: ugly. It's garish. It's deeply impractical.
0: I think, Joey, you are underestimating it. You don't like it.
3: I think it's a waste of $8.96 with 5% off.
0: Oh, $8? It's $8, man. It's cheaper than a meal.
3: A small meal. I don't know. It's more expensive than a coffee.
0: Uh-huh. What about you, Josh? What do you think about this weirdness or whatever?
2: Well, I did say it was weird, but I'm not even sure what the purpose is meant to be for those.
0: Josh, if I gift you this in Christmas, are you going to block me? Are you going to kill me?
2: I'd be like, thanks, but I don't know. Thanks, I guess.
0: What about you, Joey? Are you going to continue being part of the show after that?
3: I don't know if you gifted me one. It depends on which size.
0: Which size are you
3: I
0: off?
3: Think yeah. if you gave me the small

0: small duck, I'd be pretty happy because I'd you'd be like maternal towards it. I like small things.
1: Yep, fair enough.
0: Medium or large, though, I don't know. I think I'd feel a bit intimidated and I'd have to donate it to the salvos and move countries.
1: Oh, yeah, that's an idea.
2: Let's move from the muscular duck, you know, the skinny, skinny body.
1: Yep.
2: The next item, Joey, is right in front of you. Joey and Josh.
1: It's a
2: toilet cup.
1: Yeah.
2: You know, and it's a pool toilet cup.
0: A spoof cup.
2: And you know what the best part is?
0: Yeah, a spoof cup.
2: It's like $24 in Amazon.
0: That's
2: the size of the cup, shaped in like toilet seat. It has a little flush as well, Joey.
0: Can it flush?
2: Yes.
0: Yeah, oh my God.
1: Do you drink out of it or what?
2: No. It's up to you, bro.
1: Yeah, it seems strange to drink out of something like that, I guess.
0: Look at this guy.
2: So we are looking at the images, you know, in the description, and the guy is enjoying his morning coffee.
1: Goodness.
0: I think it'd be good for the purpose
1: just
0: of
1: warning,
0: like,
1: listeners.
2: Did you?
0: Yeah.
2: You know, if you, let's say, were not happy with
0: there's a pip in the bottom.
2: You know, with how it is, there's also another option that is $1 expensive. The artist, what is this?
0: How much? Pay an extra dollar. There's a turd in the bottom of the.
2: Yeah.
0: Damn.
2: So what do you guys think about it?
0: I think I would buy it because when you invite people over for coffee, you can give them the mug.
2: So if you're gonna invite people,
0: yeah,
2: to have coffee at your place, and you're gonna serve them in this.
0: I like the idea of collecting a bunch of eclectic and
2: What about a little flush?
0: A little flush. No, we're not flushing. We're buying the extra dollar. Buying the poo.
1: What do you mean you're buying the poo?
2: Extra dollar removes the flush.
0: We're buying the poo. If you pay an extra dollar.
1: Yeah, but an not an actual one.
0: Goodness, no.
1: Well, then what are you talking about?
0: The cup.
1: So you buy the cup, but then...
2: Well, as our producers are confused as hell, and I don't blame them for that. But it's all good.
0: I'm
2: joking. But the dollar option removes a little flush.
0: Oh.
2: Yeah, so are you still going to buy it?
1: Hang on, what's the dollar thing, did you say?
2: So, you know, there's two options for this cup. So it's $24.99, and it's $25.99. The $25.99 comes with a turd in the middle of the cup.
1: Whereas the $24 one doesn't have a...
2: No.
0: If there's no poo,
1: then I'd take the no poo one.
2: But the thing is, $24 one has a small flush.
0: But is it functional?
1: Yeah, good question.
2: What are you going to use it for, huh?
0: I'm not sure. I'd rate it maybe...
1: 2 or something?
0: I forgot we were supposed to be rating them. I'm going to say a 5.
1: Oh, really?
0: I'm looking to traumatize. Because imagine you go to someone's, like, house for coffee, right?
2: Yeah.
0: And they make you a coffee in that mug, but it's the one with the turd in it.
2: Mm.
0: So you get to the bottom of your coffee.
2: So you've got to buy it. All right. So our producer...
1: Yeah, so why would you rate it a 5, Joey?
0: 5. Absolutely a 5.
2: From 1 to 5, she rated a 5. She actually wanted to spend money on that.
0: I would buy
2: After
0: that.
2: After the show, she will buy it right away.
0: Yep. I'll bring it in next week. To traumatize my house guests when I make them coffee.
2: Yeah,
1: What about the duck? Okay.
2: What rating did you give to the duck?
0: I would give the duck a solid 0.
1: I'd give the same, actually.
2: What's the crazy part is, 0 wasn't even part of the
0: we're going
2: system.
0: Like below
1: or even
0: the
1: a
0: bar.
1: 1 to 5. Maybe
0: the bar
1: a 1.
0: Is in hell.
2: Oh shit, absolute hot garbage.
1: I could easily give it a 0.
0: It's like AI generated, like, microplastic.
2: Right. So Joey has gone for the duck, the crazy duck, 0. And I'm zooming
1: in. And I'd say 0 as well.
2: Yes, of course.
1: Yeah.
2: And for the mug.
1: Because didn't I say 0 first?
2: Money. Yeah.
1: Yeah.
2: She's given it a 5. What about you, Josh?
1: What would I give the toilet?
2: The cup. The pool cup.
1: Yeah.
0: The toilet, the spoof pool cup.
1: Yeah, whatever it's called. I'd maybe give it a...
2: Oh, you actually
1: 3 probably.
0: Really cook this one up. 3. Yeah. It's like smack
2: so you
0: in the
2: can,
0: middle.
2: Like, if I push you to buy it, you'll consider.
1: Then I would. I'd think about it, but I probably wouldn't do it.
2: Will you drink out of it in the mornings?
0: I would drink out of.
1: Not necessarily.
0: I think it's funny. It'll brighten my day.
1: I'd rather drink out of a cup that has one of our sponsors on it or something.
2: Ooh, all right.
0: Ooh.
1: Yeah.
2: All right. Pulse sponsor.
1: Yeah.
2: Got it.
0: Who's loyal?
1: Cultura or something.
0: Loyal.
1: Yeah. A cultura cup or something.
2: We have 5 and
1: for example.
2: 3. So time
1: and
2: for
1: thanks to Cultura as well for sponsoring us. So yeah.
2: Are they sponsoring?
1: I don't want to get into that anyway. Just thought I'd mention that.
2: The next item we have, it's a card game for people.
1: Oh.
2: And it's called Cards Against Humanity, a party game for horrible people.
0: That's a five.
1: That's a horrible pity pool.
0: Yes. I've played this game a few times.
1: So have I.
2: You've played this game a few times. What is it? Is it just a normal game?
0: So you get like prompt cards and then you get filler cards. So like the prompt might be, I can't believe it's not blank. And then you'll pull a filler card and it might be something like, I'm not going to say one of the reasons.
1: I can't believe it's...
0: I can't believe it's not 1,000 bees or something, but a lot of them are more rude and...
1: inappropriate, just a warning.
2: My question is, why is Woolies selling it online? What?
0: Oh, Woolworths Marketplace, dude. It's a trip. I don't know why it exists.
2: So imagine I go there to buy like bread, milk, and I come across this card game. I'm like, you know what? I'm going to ditch all of it. I'm going to spend most of my money here because it's $42. $42...
0: Also known as half a stick of butter.
2: Yeah, exactly. What about you, Josh? What do you feel about this?
1: Well, I mean, it is a fun game, admittedly. And
2: you played it as well?
1: I've played it at least once.
2: Am I the only non-fun person here?
0: No, it's not that you're not fun. It's just that you haven't yet discovered the treasure trove that is Cards Against Humanities. Might have to buy it and bring it in next week.
1: Oh, actually, yeah.
0: I don't know. I think one of my friends would need to be used.
1: One of my friends might have it, so could maybe borrow it, or we could just buy it. But it depends. There's a shop near Coleshorn Ponds that does sell it.
2: Is it a party?
1: So it might be for cheaper than $42, but I'm not 100% sure though. But what are we gonna?
2: What rate will you give it, Josh?
1: Well, it's a fun party game. So
2: do you think it's even worth it?
1: Do I think it's what? Sorry,
2: even worth it to buy it?
0: I think $42 is a bit steep.
1: But 42, yeah, I'm not.
0: When it first came out in like 2015 or something?
1: I'm not 100% sure, but I can't find out.
0: Yeah, that was when it was more expensive. Yeah, but it's lost its novelty.
2: Joy's a very fun person. She she knows everything.
0: I know the law.
2: You know the law.
0: So
1: it was released in 2009, and
0: goodness gracious!
2: Oh, really? Yeah, it was released with us.
1: It was let's see, following a successful Kickstarter campaign that began in December 2010, the official commercial box version was released in May 2011. Right, okay, if my sources are correct, so...
2: Yeah,
1: right, okay, fair enough.
2: So what will the ratings be, Joey and Josh? 1 to 5?
1: Leaning towards 3.5 or 4.
2: You have 5 seconds, 5.
0: 5, absolutely 5. I was just Googling the best white cards in it, which are like the filler cards.
2: Uh-huh.
0: And one of them is Dwayne The Rock Johnson.
1: Dwayne Johnson's name
0: Dwayne
1: is
0: The Rock Johnson. There's one that's just Geese. Nicolas Cage. These are cards that you pull.
1: They got famous names in there.
0: I can't believe it's not Nicolas Cage.
2: What about you, Josh? Are you going to rate it 5 as well?
1: 3.5 or 4.
2: All right, you're really specific with your numbers.
1: Or even...
0: Guys trying to save money.
1: I mean, personally, I would give it a 5, but yes, what I'm all about, Joey, saving money.
2: Joey's either 1 or 5. There's no in between.
1: Beg your pardon?
2: Joey's either rating at 1 or 5. There is no in between.
0: What, yeah, either buy it or I don't. There you go.
1: Are you talking about a whole number, not a fraction?
2: It's up to you, mate. It's up to you.
1: Because I said 3.5 or 4, didn't I?
2: 3.5, amazing. Got it.
1: Yeah, let's say 3.5 at the least.
2: All right, so Joey said 5 and Josh said 3.5. Next item coming up, guys.
1: All right.
2: It's a silver kangaroo scrotum.
1: Oh, my goodness.
0: Blimey.
2: Now I feel like a proper Australian. I've been here for 2.5 years and I didn't come across any of this thing.
0: I feel like I've
2: seen everything in life.
0: You know when you're on a road trip and you pass through towns like Pinneroo and there's like 3 people there and like 1 big building and it's a tourist shop? That's the kind of thing you'd see there.
2: So if you guys can't imagine what it is, it's basically a key ring that has the scrotum of a kangaroo hanging from it.
1: Basically. Just a warning.
0: Just a warning, kangaroo balls on the computer right now, sorry.
1: Anyway, no one can see that, can they? So
0: it's a classic novelty item.
2: But if you want to see it, you can always follow us on Instagram, Tuesday's front page.
1: And it might or might not be there, who knows?
2: Maybe.
1: We'll see.
0: I think it's a pretty classic touristy thing. I think Australian...
2: But it's $30. I'm not spending $30
0: on
2: private parts.
0: I think...
1: How much was it again?
2: $30.
1: How big is it, I wonder?
0: Well, if it classifies as taxidermy, there's probably a lot that goes into it.
1: If it's that big... Say if it's that big, then I probably wouldn't spend $30.
2: I want to apologize to whoever is listening to us right now. I genuinely...
1: Feel free to... About this big, I'd say. My mouse, for example.
0: A computer mouse.
2: And guys,
1: whatever
2: we are discussing, you can always go online and buy it straight away. Trust me, they are that accessible. You don't have to search too long for it. Just write them down and they will be there.
0: Hang on, can I have a closer look at the top part of the keyring before it?
2: Yeah.
1: It's a circle, isn't it?
0: It's got a kangaroo. A steel kangaroo on the top part.
2: It's the...
1: What's that logo?
0: And beneath it, it looks like some kind of, like, this is really legitimate. Like, incredibly.
2: Joy is fascinated by that thing.
1: So am I, except maybe, I mean, she might be more fascinated than I am.
0: Which part are you obsessed with? Processed in accordance with the Australian National Parks and Wildlife Service.
1: Maybe just, well, I like how it's got the kangaroo on it. That's the same as the Australian made.
2: Yeah, it has a kangaroo.
1: Is that logo?
2: It has parts of kangaroo hanging from
0: this
2: it.
0: This is a national treasure.
1: But it's at the top,
0: itself.
1: Isn't it?
0: Yeah. I'm going to say I would give it, like, probably a 3 because I like the novelty of it, but is it $30?
1: Yeah, I'd maybe give it a 3 as well.
3: It's wonderful cheap.
0: Yeah, or like, you know, maybe as a gift from someone.
3: A gift?
0: But the functionality, I have questions. What? I think okay. That'd be a beautiful gift. I'd give that to the love of my life, you know, I think.
2: So the gift
0: to that's my parents for their anniversary.
2: Okay. Yeah. What about you, Josh?
1: So I'd say, did you say 3 for the keyring, Joey?
2: She did say 3.
0: I say 3.
1: Yeah, Yeah, I'd say 3 as well.
2: You're going to say 3 as well?
1: Yeah.
2: So for the next one, guys,
0: What is that?
1: What are you laughing at?
0: What is that?
1: So the next. Yeah, what is that indeed?
2: So what it is a giant AirPod pipe.
0: Oh, my goodness.
1: AirPod what? So, sorry?
2: So you know AirPods?
1: Yes.
2: And you know pipes?
1: Pipes.
2: For smoking? You use pipes for smoking.
0: Like in the 1920s.
1: One of those.
2: Yes, those big, yes. Those traditional ones.
1: Yeah.
2: You know? It's basically
0: like
2: that.
0: Like the Rockefeller style.
2: It's basically that in AirPods form. And guess the site, everybody.
0: Is it
1: not on
0: Timu?
1: Amazon, is it?
2: Joy is correct.
0: Of course it's Timu.
1: Oh, you've heard of Timu.
0: I've never seen a site that sells than Timu.
2: Let me read the description for you, all right?
1: Yeah.
2: One piece, 3 inch, 9.9 centimeter. Earphone-shaped smoking pipe, tobacco pipe accessories, weird accessories, not vape, fake vape, vapes 5,000 puffs.
0: What?
2: That's the official description of the product.
1: Yeah. What's the catch?
2: The catch is
0: that it's ugly
2: a damn
0: and
2: pipe
0: useless.
2: Shaped in shaped like
1: but
2: an
1: AirPod. Is it used for smoking or what?
0: I mean, yeah, for tobacco.
2: Yeah, if you want to use it
1: okay,
2: for
1: right.
0: Like a
1: cigarette.
2: You know,
0: like
2: maybe
0: right.
2: You know what we should do, guys?
1: That's a Tuesday magazine topic because they were talking about cigarettes. Oh no, they were talking about cigarettes or something on Looking Forward, Looking Back the other week.
0: Yeah, tobacco pipes are a thing of the past though. Seriously.
1: Yeah, that's right.
0: Like, they're very vintage, which is why I don't think you'd need an AirPod one. I think it's hideous. I think you'd be inhaling a lot of resin if you were to actually use it because it's
1: a lot of resin.
0: But yeah, you'd be inhaling microplastics.
2: But does it look cool?
1: Which wouldn't be good for the inside of your
0: AirPods themselves don't even look cool.
1: So if you inhale resins, then that's not good, is it?
0: No,
1: so
0: that's
1: yeah.
2: All right.
1: It's no good.
0: Inhaling anything is bad.
2: Good thing,
1: yeah.
2: I guess.
1: It can be, I guess.
2: Josh and Joy, the good thing is it's $5.
0: Aww.
1: Just $5.
2: Yeah.
1: And it's 3 inches.
2: Yeah, if you put it like that, yes, it is.
1: So it's about.
2: It is 3 inches.
1: Again, with that big thing. So it's about, that big or
2: I
1: what?
2: I genuinely apologize, everyone.
1: No one can see what we're looking at. So.
2: No, but they can hear us, and that's worse.
1: Yeah, well, sorry if this is, you know.
0: It's about
1: silly
0: the size
1: talk,
0: of a finger.
1: Anyway, about the size of.
0: A particularly long finger.
1: Maybe a centimeter larger than my mouse or something, probably.
2: So Josh is holding a mouse. And
1: it's
2: he's
1: a computer mouse. It's a remote computer mouse. Yeah.
0: I meant USB.
2: One. Absolute hot garbage. Like, you won't even spit out if
1: you
2: feel free.
1: Yep.
0: No,
1: one.
0: If I saw it at the op shop, I'd.
2: You'll burn the whole
0: I'd
2: thing
0: I'd walk
2: down.
0: Past it. Okay. Like, straight up.
2: What about you, Josh?
1: Yeah, I'd say 1 out of 10. 1 out of 5. Whatever
2: you
1: the,
2: guys are no
1: whatever
2: fun,
1: it's
2: man.
1: Out
2: this
1: of.
2: This is a $5. You know I've ordered it.
1: Okay. So
0: you know this is coming in the post.
1: Joey, did you say 1?
0: I said 1.
1: Well, then yeah, I'd say 1.
0: Yeah. Absolutely.
2: You guys are no fun. Come on, you give
1: come on.
2: You give 5 to the damn duck, the muscular duck.
1: Hang on, did you
0: I
1: give
0: gave
1: 5
0: one to
1: the
0: duck? I gave
2: sorry.
0: 5 to the toilet.
2: You
1: which
0: even
1: I do as well,
0: I want the
1: but
0: toilet.
1: Not for the per. I mean, I'd give 5 out for the toilet just for the, you know, drinking purposes. Like, yeah, it's a funny cup, isn't it?
0: Yes, it is. But this is not...
1: However,
0: pipe.
1: What did I give the toilet, Harry?
2: What about you?
1: What did I give the toilet?
2: What did you give the toilet? You gave it...
1: 3.5.
2: 2.
1: Or 2.
2: Yeah, no. You gave it 3.5. Yes.
1: Yeah, 3.5, that's three right. And yeah.
2: That's... You know, guys, maybe we should order all of these. And we should keep them... In the studio as a memoir.
0: Yes, we'll do it every
2: day.
1: That's not a bad idea, Harry.
2: Add to, huh?
1: Not a bad idea.
2: The only issue is money.
1: Yeah, that's the issue,
2: I'm
1: exactly.
2: I'm not spending $42, eh?
1: Yeah, I don't want to spend $42 on on something too expensive.
2: But I'm willing to spend $5 on this.
0: I reckon I have
1: $5 on the AirPod pipe.
0: The giant AirPod pipe.
1: Hang on, so how big is it again?
2: I don't get how big it is, Josh.
1: Yeah, but didn't you say it was 3 inches or something?
2: 3 inches is
1: big. How big is 3 inches?
2: Anyways, guys, I think we are done for this time.
1: Yep,
2: yes?
1: Thanks very much.
2: We'll be back again with another set of Viet products next week.
0: Yes.
2: And you know what? I hope you guys enjoyed this new segment as much as, I don't know, if did we enjoy it?
0: Yes.
1: Yeah, of course we did.
2: Please let us know if we should continue this or just, you know.
1: What's the text line?
2: Text line?
1: Yeah, like,
0: because 0488-877-947.
2: Yeah. I'm going to read that out.
1: Yeah, so if you want to send us your thoughts on this conversation or
0: recommend us some products,
1: tell us whether we should continue this segment or not by texting us on 0488-877-947.
2: I can always rely on Josh for, you know, just staying true to the path of voltage, I should be. Again, a huge thank you to everyone involved. Josh.
1: Yes, thanks very
2: Joey,
1: much.
2: Joey, it was a blast having you here as always. And thanks to our guest who came today for an interview. It was amazing having all of you here. We'll be back again next week with a very exciting show as always. And just a reminder, I'm going to say it one more time. Text us at 0488-877-947. Thanks for listening. I'll see you next time.
1: Yep, sure. Thanks very much. And we'll play back with, let's go with Hearts on Fire by John Farnham. Yes. And stick around for Mark Six. He'll be coming up next with the Latte Line at 11 o'clock. So, yep, this has been Tuesday Front Page with Harry, Josh and Joey. And we'll see you next time.

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1: National Radio News.
2: Hello, I'm Laura Devoy. Australian workers on the minimum wage will receive a 4.75% pay rise. The Fair Work Commission handed down its annual wage review this morning. It means the minimum wage will rise from $24.95 per hour to $26.44 per hour. The rise is above inflation, which was 4.2% in the year to April. Nearly 3 million Australians whose wages are set by a modern award are affected by the decision. The Queensland Government has announced changes to some of its rules for e-bikes. David Wilson has the details.
3: The state government has accepted recommendations from a parliamentary inquiry not to impose a blanket 10km per hour speed limit on footpaths. It's decided instead on a 12km limit near pedestrians. But e-bikes and scooters, which can exceed 25km unassisted, will be banned. There will be penalties for riders over the blood alcohol limit, which is the same as for motor vehicles, and police will be able to conduct random breath tests in public places. Children aged 12 to 17 will be able to use e-mobility devices with parental supervision. Legislation will be debated in Parliament this week, with the laws to come into effect on the 1st of July.
2: Damaging winds are continuing today in Australia's southeastern states. A severe weather warning is in place for parts of South Australia's west coast, Mount Lofty and Flinders ranges, Victoria's Gippsland region, and parts of the mid-north coast, south coast, northern, central and southern tablelands, Hunter, southwest slopes and Snowy Mountains districts in New South Wales. The Bureau of Meteorology says a deep low pressure system and associated cold front has been moving across the country. Health experts are calling for a renewed focus on high blood pressure. Data from the Australian Institute of Health and Welfare shows more than 7 million Australian adults are living with high blood pressure, also known as hypertension. It's the leading risk factor for heart disease, stroke, kidney disease, and dementia. In 2022, the National Hypertension Task Force released a roadmap to lift national blood pressure control rates to 70% by 2030. It says significant progress is required to move the dial. Qantas has added 18 additional flights between Perth and Melbourne for AFL Grand Final weekend, hoping the Dockers will be there. Fremantle is currently on top of the AFL ladder and is on an 11-game winning streak. The airline says it'll look into even more flights closer to the finals. A dog has been rescued after being found almost a kilometre offshore. Locals in Batemans Bay on the New South Wales south coast spotted the dog off Observation Point on Monday afternoon. Rod Ingemels from Marine Rescue Batemans Bay told the ABC it was a lengthy operation to rescue it.
4: One of our crew members, we nosed in where we could. She climbed down and then he decided to nick off. He just went off to go and hide somewhere instead of coming to us. And then we end up bringing a jet ski out. So we climbed on board that, and there's a little place called Smuggler's Cove on the back. And he just kept running backwards and forwards through that. And we finally got him.
2: The dog's owner hasn't come forward. The local council is working to find them. Turning to sport, the International Cricket Council has approved a trial of pink balls during bad light in test matches. Pink balls have been used in day-night test matches since 2015 because they're easier to see in dark conditions. In a statement, the ICC said it had approved the use of pink balls in daytime test matches when both teams agree to maximise play in case of anticipated bad light.
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10: And the weather for Geelong and our beautiful but very cold region. Today, maximum of 17. It's currently 13 degrees and it certainly feels like it. Showers are predicted with gusty northwesterly winds and possible thunderstorms in the late afternoon evening. Tomorrow, and this is the important day because I will be swimming, showers with 14 degrees and winds, and it will still be quite brisk. So that means, Mark, that I will be getting wet.
11: It's not all about you, Catherine. There's still Thursday to go, and I've scored the wet one. 8 to 15 millimetres of rain when wind shifting more to the southwest. Does that mean anything to you, Catherine?
10: No, really.
11: No, I didn't think so. It's hard enough to get you to concentrate on that first few days of the weather. Anyway, on the weekend, the winds are turning southwest. Saturday and Sunday, 16 to 17 degrees. It's cold and it's 7 to 8 degrees overnight.
12: Joyce is very upset.
13: We've discussed this. Mornings are for coffee and contemplation.
12: Chief, she's...
13: And contemplation.
11: Catherine, you were late this morning because you were having coffee and contemplating. Where were you this morning?
10: I was at Cafe Go. I haven't been there for a while. Have you ever been to Cafe Go?
11: Used to be one of my best customers when I was in the small goods game. And I like the atmosphere there.
10: Yeah, it's nice.
11: They should be. Do you know them well there?
10: No, because I haven't been there for ages. But we sat near the fire.
11: Do you think you could put the bite on them for some sponsorship for 94.7 The Pulse?
10: Next time I go there,
11: say
10: I will
11: you're a
10: say
11: regular.
10: That. Yes, I will say I'm a regular. Yes, for sure.
11: Hey, you'll have heard that's Catherine Anderson, a great friend, great paramedic, great tourist. Going away shortly. We'll get to that
10: yes.
11: as well.
10: Off to Bali.
11: Yeah, you have a pretty good life, I think.
10: Do you think?
11: Yeah.
10: Ah, well,
11: for sure.
10: You've
11: especially
10: got to
11: when you said that you'd like to take over this slot sometime, and if I was ever in trouble, you'd just move straight in.
10: Yeah, I'm not sure about that. I don't know what all those buttons are that you have to press.
11: You won't need them.
10: Oh, okay.
11: they'll get a trained monkey in to do that part, but as long as you keep talking.
10: Right, well, I can do that.
11: Sorry. Yeah, that's not a problem at all. Do have another guest with me in the studio. I won't introduce him just yet because... I was going to talk about the enhanced games and Catherine doesn't know anything about them.
10: Because I've had my head in the sand, you said.
11: So I've got to, I require my my guest to come in on that and do a bit of an early comment. Hey, do you know that because of community radio, we go right around the country and I was explaining to our guest that the community radio app is magnificent. If you're travelling, if you're going through Bega or Marimbula and you tune in, and you get a different radio completely in that area because they're a long way from capital cities. They don't get the city radio stations that we get. Mm. So you hear terrific sponsorship ads from them and they're probably paid well and they'd be in pretty good nick financially in places like
10: that
11: coast. The Sapphire Coast is further up, I think. Is that right?
10: Yeah, I think so, yes.
11: Yes, and then there's the coast around Ulla Dulla and everything is much the same, but they're still within, that's nearly getting into Sydney metropolitan.
10: Yeah, okay. Yep.
11: So when you travel, Catherine, I know you like getting out with the caravan, that use the community radio app. But I did read this morning in The Age that Apple FM in Bacchus Marsh, who've been going for a hell of a time, and Dave Steele, who has a show here on Saturday afternoons, was one of the founding people of the, he told us that they used to put... the radio station that came out, broadcast out of a window in the main street.
10: Is that right?
11: In a shop front.
10: But I love that.
11: I reckon it's a terrific idea.
10: It's so good. Maybe you should do that here.
11: Well, it would be good to see how hard we work behind the microphones, wouldn't it?
10: Yep, because
11: and
10: that would
11: gain... the amount of preparation we've put in.
10: Well, that's right. And then people walking past would actually be looking in and you'd be advertising and they'd be like, it'd be a really good idea.
11: Yeah, I think we'd get some good advertisers. I think they'd say that bloke needs a haircut, so the local hairdresser would say, I'll give some vouchers away there. And
10: that's right. And they could put faces to voices.
11: Yeah, not always good, that.
10: No, no. I know.
11: That's why we've got the good head for radio, haven't we?
10: Yeah, that's right.
11: Yeah, but that's a shame. It was a great article on Apple FM, and they're struggling, and they only have to raise about $25,000 roughly per year is their budget, because the, I think it's the Moorabool Shire over that way. It could be the Moorabool Shire. I know that the Shire offices there are in Moorabool Street. Mm-hmm. But they've given them space now that they do their transmission out of that. But all those transmission fees, power, phone, and anything else that goes with it, even though run by volunteers. So I wish Apple FM well in Bacchus Marsh, because we can't afford to have some of these radio stations, these community radio stations, fail.
10: No, that's right. We need to support them. So that's great.
11: I'm glad you said that.
10: Yes, I concur.
11: I fed you. I fed you a line you couldn't get out of.
10: No, that's right.
11: Hey, Harley, welcome. Harley Short, welcome to the studio. What did you think of all that preamble?
8: That was a little bit of fun.
11: Just a little bit?
8: Talking babble.
10: You can do the weather next time, Harley.
8: No, thank you.
11: Did you see that Catherine didn't get the memo? We've dressed similarly today. Catherine's, you're the odd one out.
10: Why? Was it blue? Is it blue for a particular reason?
11: Well, it's our workplace.
8: Yes.
11: We work together. And I didn't know until I started talking to Harley that he was into swimming too. He's nearly at our standard. He's nearly.
10: I think he's a little bit further than our standard, like, Buck.
11: And you might be, you're what, one day in the ocean a week?
10: One day, but then
11: I'm in the pool three.
10: You live in the water, I think.
8: Yeah, I can be upwards of 6 to 7 times a week, 3 to 4 sessions out in the bay.
10: Wow.
8: Night swimming. My favourite time of the day to swim is on dusk. You can sight the Ferris wheel as you're coming back in. The sunset, it's an absolutely beautiful place to be.
10: I get all that about the beautiful scenery and the atmosphere. But do you get a little bit worried that it's feeding time?
8: Not really. I don't even think about that.
10: No?
8: I completely turn off.
10: Do you wear a wetsuit?
8: No.
10: Just in your speed. Oh, sorry,
11: Catherine,
10: Mark, you're the host.
11: I've got a run sheet.
10: I told you that I'd start asking some questions.
11: I do. Now, if someone was looking through that window from the street and saying, oh, Mark's on Catherine's show today.
10: I've got all these questions I want to ask Harley.
11: Well,
10: I can't wait.
11: Harley's got them there. Don't worry. I had a lovely coffee with him the other week, because the idea is coffee with friends. And it was lovely to meet him the first time in a car park. And then we decided we'd have coffee together, and we found out a little bit more about each other. He's just told you just about everything to start us off there, but hold it back, Harley.
8: All right, I won't get too excited.
11: Don't give it away. Hey, I was looking at the enhanced games that have just been on. A raging success, according to the organisers. And not one station, ABC, Channel 7 or Channel 9, covered in any news item. Yet they still call it. And can I just put you in this, pretend that I'm a commentator, and I've just called the end of the swimming event, where a fellow in a wetsuit with muscles bulging out. What did I? Here it is. It said about James Magnussen, and this is a commentator. One of the other commentators said, his neck oozing out of his swimsuit like over-oozing sourdough.
10: Yeah. Oh, my gosh, that's a great analogy.
11: That's how they reckon he looked. But in preparing for that, I watched the end of it, and then I heard the commentator yell out, new world record! And I thought, it's not. There's no way known, is it, Harley?
8: No, not a chance.
11: What was behind enhanced games?
8: Well, yeah, it was a massive money grab, I thought. The funny thing that I saw was all this hype around the missile going to explode. It was an absolute flop. He finished last in both events. And another thing that I thought was quite hilarious was, I don't know the name of the swimmer, but he was clean and he won one of the events. And I thought, that is unreal. Seeing somebody clean win an event. I look at guys like Cam McAvoy, and I think the record for the 50 was broken by like 0.8 of a second.
11: That's right.
8: Clean versus the enhanced. And I thought to myself, it's just an absolute gimmick.
11: No. And as much as I am, it's not sport to me either, but no. I would make sure that everything was measured. I wouldn't trust even the measuring system. No. I wouldn't even trust that the pool was the right length.
8: Yeah.
11: that's how I feel about the whole thing.
8: Even the fact that it was only a 4-lane pool.
11: That's right.
8: That in itself enhances the whole the race. You haven't got the open expanses of the 8 to 10 lane, which brings the waves, the wake.
10: I don't even think about that.
8: Yeah, things
11: it
8: like
11: could
8: that.
11: Have been, it could have even been wind assisted.
8: Yeah, wind assisted, buoyancy
10: indoors.
8: Shores.
11: Indoors.
10: Yeah.
11: So, but you never know whether there's a current in there. I just don't trust them.
8: Well, even getting back to, like, I swim a lot at Juan Ponce, and there is one lane, it's lane 3, and there's a jet that is right at the very end, and you can actually feel yourself.
10: Being propelled.
8: Yeah, no, it's not necessarily being propelled, but moved to the side of a of the lane.
10: Really?
8: And you look at that and you think, well, if it's that enhanced, would they possibly have something
11: pointing
8: like that?
11: Pointing in the same direction.
10: That's right.
8: Pointing in the same direction. It's,
10: Can I ask a question? Sorry, I'm taking over. How do you do open water swims and yet you swim in a 25-metre pool? Yeah, wouldn't you hit the end and have to be turning around all the
8: much.
10: Time?
8: I just get in and go.
10: Yeah, okay.
11: He told me that there's not enough time in the day for him to swim. When he's in a pool...
10: Yeah.
11: He says the 2-hour slot at Cadinia is not long enough. Yeah. So he'll hop in the 25 somewhere else and just he'll do his hours in there. Not
10: and
11: laps.
10: You just swim and you just do non-stop, do you?
8: Yeah, so the other day I swam at Warren Ponds and it was just on, I was in the water for around an hour and a half and I just kept on going.
10: And what do you think? Do you have like the headphones, that music, or
8: no,
10: you just your?
8: Not at all.
10: Is it your meditation, Harley?
8: It can be. Mm. So, with my future endeavours, there's no music, no nothing.
10: No, it's
8: you've
10: just
8: gotta
10: your
8: be
10: voice
8: in your own head.
10: Yep.
8: And you entertain yourself that way.
10: Yep.
8: That's. There's no point in me. I could get a pair, and I have had a pair.
10: I've seen other swimmers with them, and I often wonder because I like it because I count my strokes, and then you go back to your breath, and so it's quite mindful when you're actually doing it.
8: Yep.
10: Is this why you do your swimming then?
8: I can shut everything out.
10: Yeah,
8: and
10: yeah.
8: I can be me, and I am 100% me in the pool.
10: Yes,
8: and everything just disappears, melts away.
10: Yep.
8: My problems, if I've got an issue,
10: they
8: work, or I don't have issues at home because my home life is just perfect.
11: Oh, that's a good one to stop on. You've given us a great one then. Hey, it's probably getting to the end of Reconciliation Week, and there've been some great songs. And I heard a Paul Kelly one yesterday with Kev Carmody, and I tried to get that, but I've gone straight with the Paul Kelly one. So if we can just listen to this, and we'll come back and discuss that a bit further.
10: Perfect.

of blood. And Vincent sat down with big politicians. This affair, they told him, it's a matter of state. Let us sort it out. While your people are hungry. Vincent said, no thanks. We know

0: a bit of trivia on that one, just to finish the Paul Kelly one, from Little Things, Big Things Grow. Ernie Dingo played the didgeridoo on that one. Did you know that?
1: No, I did not
0: know. Well, you know
1: that.
0: Now. Oh. I read the cover because I don't usually, but I thought this is quite interesting. But
1: yeah,
0: it wasn't a didgeridoo. He decided he was going to be on the record. He went out and got a piece of PVC pipe from a hardware store.
1: Are you serious?
0: By. Yes. Yeah. How about that? Obviously, he can play the didgeridoo.
1: Yeah, I've seen him play the didgeridoo.
0: Obviously, Kelly said something to him, and innovation.
1: Wow.
0: It was something that must be a.
1: That's pretty cool.
0: Something of necessity. Anyway, that's what happened there. Hey, we've got a few sponsors' carts to get through and just to pay our bills. But I forgot to thank Joey, Harry, and Josh for Tuesday Front Page. And that was only Harry's second. Tuesday Front Page, and he apologised at the start and said that the people who helped him out, his producers, really got him through the first one. I think he is extremely professional. So if you're in the car going to university at the moment, Harry, well done on your second show.
1: Pretty good.
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0: Thanks, Kate, once more. Thanks for coming down to Geelong and wishing us all the world, all the best down here. We need it. We need to get more sponsors on board and we need to get more subscribers. I wanted to thank Daryl Squire for coming on board as a subscriber last week and identifying the latte line as his preferred show. Thanks, Daryl. Seeing you around, he's doing a bit of scouting for me at the moment. He's going to try and get some guests for me.
1: Oh.
0: Another one of the local neighbours lives in Church Street. You didn't listen last week, did you?
1: No.
0: But you do know the story about Daryl and his... Anyway, I'll tell you.
1: Yeah.
0: Catherine.
1: Oh, you probably have.
0: Hey, speaking of, you didn't even listen to the Pulse on the way in today, Harley Short.
2: No, I didn't.
0: You were listening to Nova.
2: Yes.
0: You told me that too.
2: In the bus, the kids love a bit of Nova and those guys. And, yeah, it was pretty cool story about a paramedic who took a call a little while ago and they actually had the recording of a paramedic guiding a father through childbirth.
1: Oh gosh, yes.
2: In the car.
1: Yeah.
2: And it actually brought back some memories of my own experiences. My daughter Sophie was born on the toilet floor at home.
1: Wow.
2: And I was on the other end of the other end of the of where all the action was, but then also too on the phone. So
1: that was pretty cool. Was Sophie your first?
2: Second. Yeah,
1: right.
2: Yeah.
1: Okay. Well, that's sort of exciting but terrifying at the same time for you.
2: Yeah, it was. It was. I didn't have time to think.
1: You just were there to catch.
2: Absolutely.
1: Yes.
0: Speaking of your hand-eye coordination, have you done any of that?
1: Catching babies. I've caught lots of babies before. Yeah, yep.
0: True.
1: Yep. Yes, yes. We like a good screaming, crying baby. Yes, yeah. But yes, I've been to quite a few childbirths.
0: Oh, excellent.
1: In my time, yeah.
0: Yeah.
1: I know.
0: Good work. Yeah. I've been to two.
1: Gee, I wonder which ones they were.
0: Yeah, we do have a text line. Don't text saying that you've been to more than two childbirths either. 0488 877 947 if you want to get in touch. We do have listeners who are in Lara and in the Otways, and we must say that Harley Short lives in Lara.
2: I certainly do.
0: That's a couple of Lara people. In fact, you live next door to another guest who's been on, so maybe I should send all of you out being my recruiters for people who come on 94.7 The Pulse Latte Line. Harley, we've got to go back to that swimming. There's a real reason for getting you in, and we'll get on to all the things that go on in your head, obviously, but you decided to get back into swimming.
2: Yes.
0: And it was a monumental decision, and it was it's a life-changing decision. Oh. So where do you want to start that one?
2: Yep, so I've been swimming all of my life. I took a break for a short period of time and come back to racing in the pool out at Lara. I was associated with the club there for a while, swimming semi-retired and absolutely loved it.
1: It's a nice pool there.
2: Yeah,
1: too.
2: Beautiful when it's open.
1: Yes.
2: I swam there semi-retired for 5 years, and not to brag, but I won the comp 5 years in a row. So, and then I moved on to a bit of open water swimming.
1: Had you ever done any open water swimming prior to that?
2: Peter Pub.
1: Yeah, okay.
2: Bits and pieces,
1: so you've
2: like
1: done
2: that.
1: Yeah, those sorts of things. Yeah.
2: And then really over the last couple of years, it's become a bit more serious.
1: And so where do you go? So down on Eastern Beach, is that where you go?
2: At the moment, there's a group of us who meet a couple of times a week.
1: Is that the Geelong Open Water?
2: Yes.
1: Because I've just faced...
2: Well,
1: I swam with them the other day.
2: Okay.
1: So I just turned up. I was nervous.
2: Was that Thursday?
1: That was Thursday night.
2: So I decided to do a couple of K in the pool the day before. Oh, sorry, not the day before, the morning of. And, I thought,
1: Do you swim out there in the... Oh, so I might start swimming with you, but
2: absolutely.
1: I'm not swimming at night with you. No, when you swim out there.
2: Yeah.
1: Because I got there. Sorry, I'm taking over.
0: No, that's interesting.
1: At 15:15, because they said meet at 15:15. So I didn't know where exactly, but I got down there on the beach. And so I was just hoping that I would see some people with goggles and swimmers and wetsuits and whatever. And it was getting darker and darker. And I thought, so they're going out to the buoy that, and then swimming around there, and it's getting darker and darker and darker. But then Maureen arrived.
2: Yes, in a white van.
1: In her white van. Yep. And I said, are you Maureen? And she said, yes. And so I introduced myself, and then we went over to the half circular thing.
2: Yeah, so
1: and
2: the
1: we
2: promenade.
1: Just swam a few laps around that. So, but I'm going to start swimming in the morning with them.
2: On Saturday mornings?
1: Maybe. When I come back from Bali, I'm going to start doing it. I think they do it on Thursday mornings or Tuesdays as well.
2: Maureen loves it. She
1: swims in just her bathers, which is what you swim in.
2: Yep.
1: Even in winter?
2: Yeah, well.
0: He has to. You'll find out why shortly if you give him, give him some time.
1: Yes, all right, okay.
0: When I said it was life-changing too, can I mention that you did something about weight?
2: Yeah.
0: Losing weight?
2: So, what was it? Say 4 or 5 years ago, I was around 150 kilos.
1: Gosh.
0: I don't believe it either.
2: And then I probably, really the best thing I've done for my health is have weight loss surgery.
1: Well done.
2: And down to, around 104, 105 now.
1: You feel so much better.
2: And feel so much better. I can get in the pool, get in the water and just go. Whereas in the past, carrying all that extra, not only in the water but through life, it kind of, it's tiring. So, that's...
1: Do you do any other sports apart from swim?
2: I used to.
1: Yeah.
2: I used to play basketball very, very badly.
0: He's a pretty tall fella though, isn't he?
2: Yeah, but I've got no basketball talent

0: birthday.
1: Wow.
2: Isn't that amazing? Mm.
1: And yeah. So you need to talk us through that, or do we have to go?
2: He does.
1: Do we need to play a song? Or
2: I reckon we do need to play a song. And it's a favourite of mine, and I get to play it a few times a year.

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3: Joyce is very upset.
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5: Now, that was the original Loudon Wainwright III. It's a bit folky, but that's the swimming song. It does get a mention of the old Australian crawl in there, and I do like playing that from time to time. People have covered it. I still go back to Loudon Wainwright III, which is a very American sort of way of...
6: It was quite nice.
5: It was nice? Yeah. I would really enjoy that. I got a text. This is interesting. This wasn't a setup either. Hello there. I was the toilet floor baby. Just wanted to quickly say hello and how incredibly proud I am of my dad.
6: Aww.
5: I hope you all have a great day. Heaps of happy vibes. Soph.
6: Oh, isn't that lovely?
5: That is lovely.
7: Thanks, Pumpkin.
5: And thanks for getting us an extra listener, too.
6: That is true, yes.
5: That's five today, I reckon we've got. My wife would be listening any other time, but she's incapacitated at the moment. I'm thinking I'll find...

0: find out shortly.
1: Yeah.
0: So thanks, Soph. That was really touching, I think. And that'll be a recorded one too that Dad can give you at some time too. Awesome. He can push that over to you this afternoon when I send it to him.
1: Will Sophie be coming with you?
2: Hopefully.
1: On your 50th. So your family will come with... I'm now back talking about the English Channel.
0: Yeah, no, go for it.
2: Yeah, both Kaz and both my kids are super supportive.
1: Yeah, okay.
2: Yeah, and hopefully... They can be there.
1: Yep. Do they swim as well?
2: No.
1: No.
2: No.
1: Okay.
2: Lockie's like a rock. He just sings straight down.
0: I'll get a text from him next.
1: Yeah, that's right.
2: Soph used to swim at Lara.
1: Yep.
2: As well as Kaz, my wife. But yeah, as far as open water.
1: Not yet, Sophie.
0: No, she might be inspired from today.
2: She may be. Yeah, absolutely.
1: So tell us about the English Channel then. So you're going to do that on your 50th birthday.
2: Yes, thereabouts.
1: Which month are we talking about?
2: September.
1: And that will be September overseas in the UK.
2: Yes.
1: So it's not going to be, it's not going to be hot.
0: The water temperature is a bit better, I think.
2: Yeah, water temperature apparently is around... 17 to 20 degrees.
1: Okay.
0: So that's our temperature down here in summer.
1: No, that's actually, I know.
2: Well, at the moment, the water temperature is around 14.5.
0: Mm.
1: Okay.
2: And
1: Yeah. And is it saltier, the water over in the channel, than what it is down here? I'm just thinking of you and your budgie smugglers swimming with no wetsuit, so no buoyancy to help you. And will it be saltier, the water?
2: I don't think it is.
1: Okay.
2: I don't exactly know, but
0: we had deep discussions last week on that coffee about the tides and the timing of the day.
1: Mm-hmm.
0: And Mark Cheatley, who was on quite some time back and was doing the same, has more or less followed the same pattern, or in fact he's just a little ahead of you. He's already organised the pilot boat, and I think you've organised a deposit on the pilot boat as well. And Catherine, these guys who they're so important to this swim.
1: Oh, they would be.
0: That they will give you the more or less the framework of the time to swim in.
2: Yeah. Yep.
0: When they'll take off from Dover.
1: Yes.
0: And I said, Harley, don't mind if I ask some of the really dumb questions. Like, you don't necessarily get to the shortest point, do you, because of the tides.
2: No.
0: And you might be thinking of Calais, but you could be anywhere else. And oh, go on. You keep going.
2: So the English Channel at its shortest point is, from point to point, is a little over 34 kilometres.
1: Mm-hmm.
2: That's in a straight line. But with tides, current going through the both shipping channels, weather, you actually swim it in an S shape.
1: Oh, do you?
2: And it can be... Yeah, anywhere up to, I think the longest distance-wise was around 100 kilometres.
1: Oh my gosh.
2: And that's completed.
1: You won't even actually know how long it's going to take you when you actually step in that water even.
0: And I said 7-8 hours, I think, to Harley, and his eyebrows went up and he said, yeah, if you're lucky.
2: So that's
0: like a record.
2: Yeah, record.
1: So that's short, 7 hours.
2: So the record itself is 6 hours and 55 minutes. That was set actually, and this was another thing that was set on my birthday in 2023.
1: Maybe that's a sign, huh?
2: Hopefully. And the actual, you look at the GPS data on that swim itself, and it is pretty much in a perfect straight line.
0: He got everything going. He got everything going.
1: The boat can't sort of just guide you through across this S.
2: No.
0: It has to follow you.
2: Yeah, so, and there are so many rules behind it. You're not allowed to swim behind the boat.
1: Because you'll get assisted by the jo- Yeah.
2: You have to swim beside it. Also, too, you will have a support swimmer at times. They can swim for a certain amount of time, but then they have to get out I think it's no more than an hour, and they're not allowed to swim in front of you.
1: Mm-hmm.
2: They have to be either beside you or behind you.
1: Right.
2: You're not allowed to touch the boat. And there's a lot of...
0: There's a referee on board,
2: Or I don't know.
1: Do you stop while you're doing it and have a little rest?
2: No.
1: No little breaststroke moment?
2: Oh, you possibly could.
1: Do you eat?
2: Yeah, so you have half-hour feet.
1: So you actually tread water for half an hour?
2: No, you keep on going, and that's how important feeds are. What you practice, what you train is to pretty much swim and eat at the same time.
1: Oh, I was impressed the other week when someone swam past me down at Torquay and they said good morning, like while they were breathing at the same time. And I was pretty impressed with that. So you eat when you're swimming.
2: You get in your carbs, your sugars. You don't, like... It was funny, I had a dream the other night that I was feeding and I ate a sausage roll. and there's...
0: That's a nightmare.
2: Yeah, absolutely. But the pilot will actually tell you if you're taking too long to feed and you need to actually train to feed as quick as you can, because if you take... say 2 to 3 minutes per feed and over a period of say 10 hours, that can add half an hour, if not longer, to your swim. And you can miss the window of opportunity.
1: Yes.
2: You can, if you miss the tide by even a couple of minutes, then it can send you, it can add hours to your swim.
1: Wow.
0: Mm. Well, you've got 2 years to refine all this, haven't you,
2: yes,
0: I suppose?
2: Absolutely.
0: And you're learning a lot.
2: Definitely.
0: You're telling us about heart rates and things off air before, but all the things you've learnt so far.
2: Yeah.
0: And I think you've got yourself a coach now.
2: Yeah, so I haven't signed the line, the piece of paper, but I'll have a coach for at least the year before.
1: Okay.
2: Hopefully he'll come to France as well.
1: Well, is this all self-funded or do you have sponsors?
2: I'm trying to get some sponsors.
0: It's frightening, Catherine, the numbers that you was reeling off the other day.
1: Mm.
0: This isn't just a pet hobby that you take up and get a new set of golf clubs.
2: Yeah,
0: this is huge.
2: So, things like I'm actually designing a few items of clothing, hoodies, T-shirts, to actually sell to fund it.
1: That's a great idea.
2: Yeah, do a few long distance swims to get sponsorship. Mm. Yeah.
0: The swim club should be behind him, but he won't say anything about that. But this swim club should be behind him, shouldn't they?
1: Definitely.
0: Anyway, get off that one.
1: Okay. Do you have to wear, you know, you've seen them before, they put on like an oily kind of thing coat their skin?
2: You don't have to.
0: That's optional on a Wednesday, Catherine, down at Torquay.
1: I'll tell you what, I'll be wearing my booties in the water tomorrow. But is, because if the temperature's around that 17 plus degrees, it's not too cold, but then you're in there for so many hours and you're probably dehydrating at the same time.
2: Yep.
1: So, like, do you have to wear some sort of a barrier?
2: A lot of people do. There's a business actually in Dover that sell the traditional
1: oil
2: leather
1: stuff.
2: I'm not 100% sure,
1: because otherwise you'd come out looking like a prune.
0: Well, even the chafe underarm and the whole lot,
2: but they say even your mouth will actually, the amount of salt and your tongue almost goes, and your mouth itself goes a bit funny,
1: like because swollen fluidy I could imagine that.
2: Mm.
0: Now, there are only about 4,000 total worldwide who've done the Channel Swim, is that correct?
2: Something around that,
0: And how many Australians, do you think? How many crossings?
2: So there's been just over 300, and I think it's 380, 390.
0: It's a special club then, isn't it?
1: You will be one of the elite.
2: Don't know about elite.
1: I think it's pretty good.
0: Oh, I think it's fantastic.
1: I think it's amazing.
0: Yeah.
1: It's courageous.
0: Mm. Yeah, it's not a whim, is it?
2: No.
0: This has been well calculated.
2: Is it courageous or crazy?
1: Well, you've got to be a little bit crazy to be courageous sometimes.
0: Yeah.
1: So
0: ask the girl who went mountain climbing 2 weeks ago, the 18-year-old girl, went to Everest. You've got to have a bit of everything in you, don't you?
2: Yeah.
0: You've got to have a lot of courage. And it's something that hasn't been done before in masses.
2: Well,
0: why not?
2: Yeah, there's been more people climb to the summit of Mount Everest than what there has actually successfully swam the English Channel.
1: Gee, that's interesting.
2: Yeah.
0: And you said one Australian woman's done it quite a number of times.
2: Yeah, Chloe McArdle.
1: Okay.
2: She's done it 44 times.
1: Oh.
2: Yeah. But there's one of the, I guess, current inspirations of mine. I actually read a book by the name, the book's called The Desert Swimmer.
1: Mm.
2: And it's by a guy by the name of Brendan Cullen, who he lived in just outside of Broken Hill,
1: mm-hmm.
2: On a sheep farm. He had quite a few mental health battles, and as part of his recovery, he took up swimming. His brother, who when he was 2, lost his hand. He swam a couple of open water races, and then they swam one together. And Brendan took inspiration from his brother, and he's like, now I'm actually going to swim the English Channel. And facing a lot of, I guess, adversity, not only mental health, but distance. He would swim in dams, he'd swim in lakes, he'd swim
1: to train.
2: Train. And I thought to myself, I've always had this burning ambition to do the English Channel. I had 2 dreams as a kid, basically. One was either to be an Olympian or to swim the English Channel. I'm never going to be an Olympian. And I thought, I'm going to swim the channel.
1: Oh, well done.
0: Yeah.
1: That is so good.
0: Yeah. You even gave us a tune that we could play next, Paul Kelly's CD, which I had here for that first one. But you said, if you got deeper water,
2: absolutely.
0: You said even that, you could explain some significance. So perhaps we might get a bit of Paul Kelly going again.
2: Awesome.
0: Thanks, Harley.

0: got to cut him out. That was a great song to choose. But, Catherine?
1: I would like to know, Harley, why are you actually doing this swim?
2: Yep. The reason why is because, yeah, why not do something great? I've always, wanted. Mm-hmm. Wanted to do it. And I've done a lot of good things, a lot of exciting things. I've lived a pretty good life. But as far as doing something great, this is my great.
1: This is your great. Yeah,
2: and this is my why.
1: Yeah,
2: wow. I want to collect some pebbles.
1: Mm-hmm.
2: On a beach in France.
1: Oh, yes.
2: Put them in me budgies and then away we go. So
0: just as you're showing them the passport, strapped to your arm.
2: Exactly.
1: That is so good. Yeah. But you're great anyway without swimming in the channel.
0: Yes,
1: I don't know
0: so
1: you,
0: too.
1: But, you know, you are great. And, you know, your kids, Sophie, thinks you're great.
2: Yep.
1: And I'm sure your son, you know, everyone that knows you thinks you're great. But this is your great. And I think you will be great.
2: Thank you.
0: I think the people at work who are listening now, I know that they'll think you're great too. You've got to talk to everyone in your workplace or anywhere now to find people like,
1: yes,
0: they're out there like you, Harley.
1: And I think we need to get behind Harley a little bit more. That's like 2 years will go pretty quick.
2: Yep.
1: And you need to get those wind sheeters and your sponsorship stuff out. And yeah, Harley needs to come to the next August thing that we've got at the Bowls Club, Mark. We could do something for Harley.
2: And okay. I've got Instagram. Follow me on Instagram.
1: Oh, all right.
0: Harley Short.
2: It's harley.swims.
0: Harley.swims. Easy
1: to know. Harley.swims.
2: Yep.
0: Thanks for coming in, Harley.
2: Not
0: That's
2: a problem.
0: Been
2: Thank
0: just
2: you.
0: A brilliant day, brilliant chat.
2: And
0: Catherine?
1: I'm inspired.
0: You
1: I'm
0: are.
1: Not doing the channel, though.
2: And I'll see you down at Eastern Beach.
1: You will see me at Eastern Beach, but I won't be swimming in the dark with you.
0: You've got a new friend there, though. You've got someone who can direct you when the weather gets better, of course.
1: I love that.
0: We're going to slip over to the boys in the next studio, but we've had a wonderful day.
1: It's
0: Thanks again, Harley.
1: Thank you, Mark.
2: Thank
1: you, Harley.
2: Thanks.
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4: Hello, I'm Laura Devoy. The Australian Council of Trade Unions has welcomed a pay rise for Australia's lowest paid workers. The Fair Work Commission has this morning handed down its annual wage review, which contains a 4.75% rise to the minimum wage. About 100,000 of Australia's lowest paid workers will get a pay rise of nearly 6%, which was in line with what unions were calling for. ACTU Secretary Sally McManus says it's a really good outcome for those struggling with the cost of living.
5: In particular, of course, lowest paid Aussies are the ones that are struggling the most with cost of living, and they need this pay rise absolutely. This will allow them to not just pay their bills, but to start making up some of what they've lost since 2021.
4: Meantime, the Greens have criticised the rise, saying with inflation expected to rise to 4.8% this year, it won't help low-paid workers to pay the rent. Survivors of sexual violence in the Australian military will be able to discuss their abuse at an upcoming inquiry after the government waived gag orders. Veterans Minister Matt Keogh has written to victims saying the government will not seek to enforce any non-disclosure agreements. It comes after a campaign by those who had suffered abuse, whistleblowers and civil society organisations. Former airwoman Julia Delaforce says veterans should not have to ask permission to speak about their lived experiences of military sexual violence. An inquiry into the AUKUS pact has been launched by former Labor Minister Peter Garrett. He's leading the five-month-long probe alongside former Chief of Defence Chris Barry, former Western Australian Premier and Federal Minister Carmen Lawrence, Leanne Minshall from the Australia Institute and Indigenous community leader Karina Lester. The inquiry will look into the deal between Australia, the UK and the US, which will see Canberra acquire nuclear-powered submarines. A final report is due by the end of October. An iconic Australian brewery is set to close its doors. James Bogue's Brewery in Launceston opened in 1881. Parent company Lion Australia has already shifted production of Bogue's products to the mainland, but kept the brewery open for local supply. However, the company announced this morning it's preparing to close the facility by November, and discussions with employees were underway. It says it will repay the Tasmanian government a $1 million bailout received in early 2023. Online retailers have been asked to halt sales of toys and games which contain small, high-powered magnets. David Wilson has the details.
6: The Australian Competition and Consumer Commission is investigating the supply of toys containing banned magnets. Certain separable or loose small, high-powered magnets are banned under Australian consumer law because of the risk of injury or death if swallowed. The ACCC says it's extremely concerned sellers are listing products containing the magnets on online marketplaces. It sent retailers, including Amazon, eBay and Kogan, takedown requests for affected listings and has sought additional measures to prevent sellers from relisting the same or similar products. Anyone who has purchased the products is urged to keep them out of reach of children.
4: Turning to sport, in rugby union, winger Corey Toole has recommitted to Australia. The 26-year-old represented Australia in rugby sevens at the 2022 Commonwealth Games and 2024 Olympics and made his debut for the Wallabies last year. He's re-signed with the ACT Brumbies until the end of 2028. And Madison Levi has remained with Australia's squad in Europe and is gunning to overcome a knee injury to line up in the World Rugby Sevens Series finale.
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10: And a very good afternoon to you all. Alan Mitchell here. Thank you to Mark Seix for another excellent, outstanding program. As always, great interviews there. And well done, Mark, and guests. Okay, the weather for today is 17. We're expecting showers. 90% chance of that. Overnight down to 10, 14 tomorrow, again with showers. Thursday, 13 with showers. Friday, 14, shower or two. Saturday, we're looking at 16, partly cloudy. 17 on Sunday, mostly sunny. And next Monday, 17, also partly cloudy. Currently, we're sitting on a cloudy 14 degrees above our studios here at 94.7 The Pulse, where the time is 6 minutes past 12 and...

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1: Sorry, sir.
2: And a very good afternoon to you all. Welcome to Tuesday Magazine. And as our promo says, Tony Ansett, Mick Robinson, and of course we have Michael Menzies as our extra special guest once again, and so good to have you all here, gentlemen, and good afternoon to you all. Good afternoon to our listeners, and great to have you on board, Michael. I've got a question straight off the... I was in the Mill Market thing down at Queenscliff Road there in Newcombe.
3: Yep.
2: And someone said, oh, look at that old fridge. You remember those fridges? Now, the door was off it and the door was lying on against it and it had all the other stuff hanging on, but we pulled the door around and I really can't remember, but the brand was AWA. Okay. I never knew that AWA were making fridges, and I've since looked it up.
4: Because I thought you were going to say Holden, because...
2: Calvinator.
3: Frigidaire.
2: Oh, Frigidaire was the...
3: I think that was the GM
2: GM brand. But I thought it's quite a collectible, an AWA.
3: Yeah, maybe it spoke to you when you opened the door.
4: There was a dog in there with a speaker.
2: They made them for a few years anyway, apparently, but I'd never ever seen one. It surprised me, though.
3: I've still got an AWA Mickey Mouse Bakelite radio.
2: Oh, weren't they great?
3: Valve wireless.
2: Oh, yeah, they were beaut, weren't they? I had one of them.
4: Yeah, my brother collects the Bakelite radios. He's got about... It would be a dozen, I think.
3: The story, it came into the family when I was pretty young. I think Mum was in hospital, whether it was from having me or whatever, and apparently you could hire the radio in the hospital like you have the TVs these days. And this radio had been dropped and there was a crack through the case of it, so I think Mum and Dad bought it pretty cheap.
2: Yeah.
3: And, it was always the wireless at home, so I inherited it.
2: Yeah, they're very collectible. There's one colour is very collectible. I'm not sure what it is.
3: Yeah.
2: I think mine
3: this
2: was
3: one would be
2: the
3: worth
2: Aston...
3: a lot if it didn't have the crack in the case.
2: Yeah. Astor Mickey, I think it was called.
3: Yeah,
4: right.
2: And mine was green. My brother had one. And
4: I had one that was a Chrysler.
2: A Chrysler.
4: And the kids dropped it when they were little.
2: Broken. That was the problem. Yeah, that's what sort of fixed them up. Now, Josh has sent us a message, AWA, as in the stadium. I guess is that the same company? I don't know.
3: I don't think they're in existence anymore.
2: I think they stopped making radios and they went into industrial electronics, not white goods or anything like that. But it's a possible, it could be the same company. I don't know where AWA Stadium
4: Mick,
2: is.
4: Mick, you'd know, wouldn't you?
2: I had a question for Mick too. I'll have to think what that was. But how are you, Mick?
5: I've got something that I'd like to comment on,
2: yes,
5: which happened in Newcombe.
2: Right.
5: And I won't mention the person's name.
2: Right.
5: But opposite the supermarket, the one on the corner of Bellarine Highway and Wilson's Road.
2: Newcombe Central?
5: Yep, Newcombe Central.
2: Near the library?
5: Yep. This fellow and his wife were in bed.
2: Oh.
5: And about 11 o'clock at night, he hears his gate rattling.
2: Oh.
5: And so he turned on, he's got all these cameras all over the place, so he turned on the cameras. And he spotted this person rattling his gate, trying to open it. And, this is about 11:30 of the night.
4: You'd reckon with all the houses along there that haven't got a gate, would be a bit easier, wouldn't it?
5: Well, it would. But for some reason or other, they tried to get into this one. And anyway, there was a tall, dark person and a lady and a gentleman with him. And anyway, they're watching what's going on, and then they couldn't get in the gate, and the fence was high, so they couldn't get over that. But in the meantime, this fellow pulls out a computer, And these two people are watching all this going on, and pulls out the computer, has a look what's something on it, and then he points to their bedroom window.
4: Right.
5: But they still couldn't get in because this place was pretty rock solid. So then he wondering what's going on with this computer.
4: It's like some sort of scanner to get in, is it?
5: Well, it turns out that the computer can locate where the car keys are.
2: Oh, my goodness.
5: And there's another part, there's another program in the computer that once they get the car, the keys, they can open the garage door and open the car and start it.
4: They did it at the end of my course. They got a $110,000 Holden Ute. It was one of those souped up ones, one they made.
2: Oh, gee.
4: And it was a V8. It had everything, and it was immaculate. And the following day, they found, we found your car. And he said, no, that can't be mine. It was just a shell left, right? Oh. And then he saw a business card of his on the ground.
2: Oh, my goodness.
4: And he went, I can't believe this.
2: It was completely stripped.
4: And that got it out of the garage. And by the time it was on the street, he realised, and then they were gone, aren't they?
5: Well, it's just the silly part about it was he's getting all this information on his cameras.
4: Yeah. He didn't ring the cops.
5: He didn't ring the police.
4: Which I would have done in 2 seconds.
5: Till next day.
2: Oh, no, he
5: should have. And they blew him up for not ringing the...
2: Yeah, he should have rang straight away.
5: And he was looking at the film on the cameras.
4: Yep.
5: And he said, I've seen this fellow around Newcombe somewhere.
4: Yeah, right.
5: So he sends all this stuff into the police and hasn't heard a word since.
4: No. No, it's a shame he didn't just quickly get on the blow.
3: Caught
4: him in the act.
2: They would have made
5: it. It reminds me of a situation when my brother had... he used to work with Frank Costa, and they bought 4 Falcon 500s.
4: They're worth a pretty penny now.
2: $235,000, that was the latest price I saw.
5: Yeah, well... Frank Costa had 3 of them.
2: Yeah, the GT Falcons.
5: GT Falcons.
2: Yep.
5: And my brother had another one.
2: He had one.
5: So he goes up to work. He worked at the big market.
4: Yep.
5: And him and his wife were running a bit early this day, so she suggested they go to the pokies. Right?
4: Right.
5: So they pull into the pokies... car park. They do whatever they had to do, you know. Somebody came out, drove the car away, and 3/4 of an hour later, he comes to get his car. Gone. Hasn't seen it since.
2: Yes, they're a real target.
5: Yeah, and What they told him was, they can replace certain parts of the some part of the car. They just come in, pull all the stuff out, put it in, and then drive them off. But how could they do that in a car park?
4: Well, I suppose they're pretty quick.
5: Yep.
2: Yeah.
5: And,
4: see, the thing is with my car, it's the last of the Commodores, but it's got a push button start.
5: Yep.
4: And a remote entry. So what they're doing is, the first thing they do is they go on the front right hand wheel arch, and they know where the cord is for the horn. So then that doesn't set off an alarm.
2: They disable that first.
4: So they cut that, and it only takes about 30 seconds. And then they have got an instrument in their hands that they get off the internet that opens up the door and starts the car.
5: It's unreal, isn't it?
2: Well, allegedly.
4: Don't need a key.
2: Yeah. Someone I heard, I was at a tech night last week, and our subject was security with cars and that, and some of the stories is just unbelievable. And apparently you can buy these kits.
4: Yeah, they're cheap to buy on the internet.
2: If you want to break into your own car. But, I mean, it's used by thieves. It shouldn't be...
4: Shouldn't be available to buy, should it?
2: Should not be.
5: Well,
3: but you're not going to stop it.
2: No, well, this is it.
5: There's something that you can buy...
2: Yeah.
5: ...which you can put your keys in... And
2: oh, they can't get the keys.
5: It's called a Faraday box.
2: Well, that's pretty good.
5: And... if you get one of them,
2: yep,
5: and you can put your keys.
2: It's buried in your backyard about 6 foot under the ground with a secret component.
4: Yeah, but there's still nothing stopping them from breaking into your car. They don't need a key.
5: Well,
4: these particular models. I think it's the.
2: I tell you what, these cars, too much electronics. A chap last night at
4: the Prado Toyota is another one that's getting targeted.
2: And the Land Cruiser too.
4: Yeah, right.
2: At Torquay, there was a heap. They've been selling them down there. Land Cruisers, a bit of a target. They can sell them.
3: Steering lock.
4: They can sell them back on.
2: Well, that's right. I took in. My old dad's had the old steering wheel thing.
3: Yeah.
2: I forget what the brand
5: that
2: is.
5: That seemed to.
2: And I've started using it.
5: A bit of a deterrent.
2: I've started using it on my Commodore. It's a bit hard. I've got to be careful because it's got the airbag on the wheel, but I don't want turning and carrying on. But anyway, that's a deterrent.
3: Yeah.
2: But I'll tell you what, I had a story last night. A bloke said, "Oh, have you ever seen a fuse box bigger than this?" And he showed me a photo, and it's a late model Mini he's got. And I said, "Well, I can match it. The BMW I was given." I said, "It's got the exactly same thing." And he said, "The car won't start, and it's a little part inside this fuse thing, this fuse panel board, $5,000 for a new one." But he's found some fella in Queensland or something that can pull them apart and replace this little like a contact thing or whatever.
4: Yep.
2: And I reckon this exact same thing's gone wrong with this BMW. It won't start. I haven't got power going to the fuel pump. He had exactly the same thing. Yeah, $5,000 for a new one, but I forget what he said. This bloke will fix them for
4: me. I've been captivated. But YouTube these days is showing all the car shows. Yeah, like they'll get on YouTube and start a channel. And there's a Matt Armstrong that's in England, and he takes on a wreck of a sports car that's worth a couple hundred thousand pound. And he'll buy it for £50,000 and it's supposedly ridden off, and he restores it.
2: Mm-hmm.
4: And he's got to a point now where he's only in his late 20s, early 30s, and he's got half a dozen or more of these latest for his own collection. Bought a new house. He's gone to America. He's bought a house there, and he's...
2: Yeah, well, I was very fortunate. On Sunday, I went to a private collection of motorcycles, all pre-1930. English bikes, and there was one there, it was a 1915, it was called a Bradbury. I'd never heard of that brand, British. Apparently the owner was in the light horse. He bought it after he survived that and come back, he put it in storage, I think about 1930, and it had been in storage somewhere till about 1984. Anyway, that was there, and it's all original. It's incredible. Absolutely incredible to see that bike in such original condition. You know, nothing's been touched. It's just like it's a time capsule. I don't know what he paid for it, but it was pretty expensive, I'd imagine.
4: I've got a couple of books at home on the Wolseley of about 1914.
2: Ah, yes.
4: And it shows you in detail how to make a car and a motorbike.
2: Oh, I had a motorbike part.
4: You pull out the pages and it's all in...
2: Oh, gee.
4: Like pop-up type pop-up. Page.
2: Gee, that's interesting.
4: And shows you in detail how to...
2: You've got this book, have you?
4: Yeah, there's two out of three. I haven't got the third.
5: Where would you get the bits and pieces for it, Tony?
4: I don't know, but they're 1914, the books.
2: Oh, yeah, the very early...
4: So the Wolseley car and the Wolseley motorbike.
2: Yeah. There was a great story. My father used to rave over this Rudge, a 500cc single Rudge, Rudge Whitworth, I think the company was called. It was a Rudge special. It had a bronze head, cast bronze head, and it had four valves in the cylinder head way back then, 1938, and he had one there on Sunday.
4: Jeez.
2: It was great to see. And then I heard another story. A fellow found one. He wanted to buy this ex-race car when they used to use motorbike car TQs, I think they called them. They used to race on the dirt tracks. He wanted to buy the whole car. Bloke wouldn't sell him the whole car. He just wanted to sell the motor. It was a Rudge motor. He bought the motor and he found a frame for it. And that bike now is used in classic motorcycle racing around Australia and the state and the Winton and when they have classic meetings.
4: Maybe we can replace the lost Phillip Island race that we've just lost to Adelaide. Maybe we could do something with still racing antique.
2: They do race there. Yeah. I've seen this particular Rudge racing. I even remember that it was number 30 or number 31, but because Dad used to rave over these Rudges. He said they were fantastic in their day, you know.
4: So as faster. Kids, Stephen, my brother and myself were given a motorbike by the neighbour, and we used to live near Black Track, we called it, which was the extension of Handy Street that still is a sort of like a track.
2: Oh, yeah.
4: Heading up towards the
2: and use
4: gas
2: the ride
4: tanks,
2: around
4: the shell tanks. And it used to be a dirt track all the way up and run into O'Halloran's Road that then kept on going all the way towards the Ewies. And you'd get up there, and we called it Black Track because the mud was black.
2: Yeah.
4: And you'd get stuck in there with anything. And he gave us his motorbike, and you had to pedal it. And then you got it going, and then you'd press a button and it'd start.
2: Like a moped type.
4: Well, there's big pedals on it.
2: Big
4: and
2: pedals.
4: And then it got going.
2: Yeah, it'd be a moped. Funny enough, this fella had one. It was a Rudge. And he got a phone call from someone and said, oh, this is old sort of push bike, motorbike thing lying against a skip. But they're throwing it out. He said, grab it. And he had that there. The motor's missing, but I think it would have had a two-stroke Villiers motor. But it's a Rudge.
3: Right.
2: It's like a pedal thing, pretty rare. Had the old South Australian number plates on it.
4: Do you know the scooters that they're standing on and it's taken off with a motor?
2: Mm.
4: I've got a picture of an 1895.
2: Oh.
4: Right?
2: Yes.
4: Of women in full dress.
2: On a scooter thing.
4: On a scooter, electric scooter.
2: Electric scooter in 1895.
4: 1895.
2: Gee whiz.
4: Right, so we're...
2: Well, there's history repeating.
4: That's it.
2: Isn't that amazing?
4: But to see that fire in Werribee, tragic.
2: Oh, yes.
4: Tragic,
2: this,
4: and they're saying it could be at one of those batteries on the scooter. It might have
2: overcharged and they catch fire.
4: But they don't know for sure yet, but that's one of the things that maybe started the fire.
2: It's the first thing I thought of.
4: That's terrible, isn't it?
2: There's so much of that happening.
4: 3-year-old, I think.
2: Yeah. Oh, very tragic.
4: But the poor father has gone in to try and get his son, and he's been burnt himself, but you just feel so... I just can't imagine the stress that family's gone through right now.
2: Yeah, terrible, tragic.
5: Talking about little items about motorbikes, my dad used to have a Harley Davidson.
2: Yeah.
5: With a sidecar on it.
2: Yeah.
5: And
2: what year would that have been?
5: Well,
2: 1950s?
5: I was 9, so that's 80 years ago.
2: Yeah. There wasn't a terrible lot of Harleys around in the early days.
5: Yep.
2: Plenty of Indians, I think. But
5: what Dad used to do is we were living in a commission home.
2: Yes.
5: And 7 boys and Mum and Dad.
2: So you'd all in the sidecar.
5: Of a weekend, Dad would... get the motorbike out, hook the sidecar on it, which was a great big box.
2: Yeah.
5: And take one of the boys, I often went with him.
2: Yeah.
5: And he would go out to the Moorabool, out near Moorabool there along the railway line.
2: Yeah.
5: And we would ride in the, I would ride in the sidecar.
2: Yeah.
5: And Dad would drive a motorbike and sidecar along the railway line.
2: Oh, along the edge of it or over the railway line?
5: No, along the railway line.
2: On the railway line itself.
5: Yep. And we would hop out and pick up the coal.
2: Oh, the coal.
5: And Baird Ingham.
2: Plenty of it?
5: Yeah, well, we'd fill it up.
2: Fill it up.
5: And then I'd have to ride on the top of the coal.
2: Oh, gee.
5: And but I often wonder how Dad knew if the train was coming.
2: Exactly. I think you'd need to know the timetable, that's for sure.
5: And then there was another time when my younger brother bought the Gold Flash BSA.
2: Oh, the Golden Flash. The 650 Golden Flash. I remember it well.
5: He was speeding along a road in it, and in the in his rear vision mirror, the cops came from out. Yeah. And this and so he sped off down through the stony rises.
2: Oh, yeah. And he got away, did he?
5: And he got away because they couldn't keep up with him.
2: No. Well, were they chasing the, in a car, were they? Or, yeah, he'd have a bit of an advantage.
4: We used to see drags a fair bit up the top of Purnell Road.
5: Yeah.
4: Purnell Road used to go through where the ring road is now.
2: Yeah. Oh, and that steep hill.
4: And then not the steep one, that was Monastery. Yeah. So the next one along was the one where you went up to get to Chanel.
2: Yeah.
4: And that was pretty steep.
2: I've come down there.
4: Have you? And then you'd get up
2: to the top. I won't tell you what speed I was
4: where
2: doing.
4: Where it levelled out and flat towards Bland Road, there used to be Ford painted on one side of the road and Chevy on the other side. And you used to get your drags up there.
2: Yeah.
4: And I can remember being up there watching and this car comes up at the rise towards Geelong and then goes on the other side of the road and then turns its lights out. Well, it was pretty obvious who that is.
2: Oh, dear.
4: So that stopped the dragging that night.
2: Yeah, absolutely. Okay, it's 28 minutes past midday and we'll have some sponsorship announcements and we'll be back with more talking with Michael Menzies, Mick Robinson and Tony Ansett.
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2: And welcome back. Now, Michael, you had a big event down at Queenscliff at the workshop on last weekend, wasn't it? The open day. How did that go?
3: Yeah, that was pretty good. It was fairly quiet on the Saturday, and but we had a steady numbers of people through on the Sunday.
2: That's good.
3: And as usual, there are a few local people from in the peninsula said, oh, we never knew what went on in this shed, you know. Oh. So they were quite interested to see the work that's taking place on the... The projects there. We've got the Australian Standard Garrett steam loco that worked up at the cement works at Finesford.
2: That's a massive
3: thing. About 1945 till about 1956, then it got sort of semi-retired when they bought a diesel electric locomotive. And that's been under restoration for about 10 years now, so it's getting towards the end of the full overhaul of that. And the project I'm mainly working on, the 1879 railway carriage, and it's getting towards the end of its body repairs, and we've just got to work out the seating to go into it.
2: So the seating, you'd have to remanufacture that. Yeah. There's nothing left.
3: No, because it was retired as a passenger carriage in 1928, and then it became a mobile workshop for the pump fitter that went around.
4: It's a wonder if there's anything left.
3: Yeah, well...
2: So you'd have original drawings at all, or of the seating frames?
3: We've got a couple of general-looking drawings and...
2: Photos, maybe?
3: The full drawings for it should be in the State Archives in Adelaide, but the trouble was they were transferred from the Railway Drawing Office to the State Archives. They were all packed up.
2: Oh.
3: And they employed somebody to catalogue them and sort them out. Oh. And the money ran out about halfway through, half had ever got done. So the rest of it's all still in their storeroom somewhere. Oh,
2: big job to find.
3: I went over to have a bit of a look just before COVID, and I sort of started to suss out what the drawing arrangements were to access them. And then, of course, COVID happened, and if I went back over there again, I was locked up for 21...
4: You wouldn't get back.
3: Well, I had to go into isolation for 21 days or something. I never had 21 days where I could do nothing. So I've got to go back at some stage this year and raid the drawing office and see what we can find. But
5: never had any photos of or anything like that?
3: There's a couple of vague photographs. And the second class end of the carriage, it had the seats like the old Melbourne tram where you sat with your back to the window and looked across to the people opposite. So we could sort of work out, and there's some faint outlines on the interior panelling where the seat was. So we can more or less invent the design for the frame and make that suit. The first class end's a bit trickier because we haven't really got any detail other than it was that woven cane strip. Oh. Wicker work.
4: Oh, wow.
3: So we don't know what was there. So anyway, bit of research.
5: It needs some good tradesmen to be...
3: Yeah, well, we've got a few. We've got some people with some reasonable carpentry skills and boiler makers and fitters and turners. So we'll once we work out what we're going to do, we'll get stuck
4: in.
3: So
4: if you're just down to Queenscliff for a normal Saturday, is it access for anyone to...

0: across the, it sort of echoes?
1: It echoes around, and it goes a fair way. I mean, I can remember growing it up at Ocean Grove, and if the wind was in the right direction, you could hear the train whistle. Well, that's
0: magic.
1: You know, probably 10 kilometres away.
0: Yeah.
1: But then you could hear the foghorn at the lighthouse at Point Lonsdale too, in the right conditions.
2: Oh, yes.
1: You could hear that. Actually, I haven't gone there for a long time. I think the Maritime Museum still do a demo of the foghorn, or they open the lighthouse. I think it's about once a month or something.
2: I'm glad you mentioned the Maritime Museum.
1: Yep.
2: I got a bit of a surprise. I was driving around behind there.
1: Yes.
2: There's a big old wooden clinker boat. It'd be close to 20 foot long, and they got free. You can take it.
1: Okay.
2: It's complete. It looks pretty well. I reckon it's quite restorable. Yeah. And
3: what did it look like? An old fisherman's boat.
2: Yeah, yeah. And it's quite a long boat. And the old clinker style looks complete. It would have had a motor in it, but the propeller shaft and that's not there, and the rudder was missing, but it might be put there somewhere. But they're giving it away to someone. Yeah. If it had been 10 years ago, I would have taken that.
1: Yeah,
2: it would be a good project for someone.
1: It would be a good project.
2: Yeah.
1: Maybe they haven't got the people with the skills to do it up or something.
2: Well, I know there was another boat in there probably 5 years ago, and the bloke restored that and did a beautiful job on it in that yard. But obviously this one, they're not...
1: I was only talking to a bloke in East Geelong the other day. I've been walking past his place, and he's got a garage that opens onto the street to the side of his house. And I've been walking past on and off for years, and there's he's building a beautiful timber-hulled speedboat.
2: Oh, really? Yes.
1: Yeah, about probably 4 or 5 metres
0: long. What's that sort of 30s, 40s look about it, is it?
1: Yeah. Yeah. Anyway, he was actually there the other day.
0: They're magic with the flags and on the back and that. Yeah, they looked great.
1: And I stopped and sort of spoke to him. I said, "Have you always been in the boats?" He said, "No." And I said, "And beautiful carpentry job." And he said, "No." He said, "I've never done anything like that in my life."
2: Oh,
1: I retired, and I think someone gave him the plans for this boat, so he decided, "Well, that's what I'll do in my retirement." So he said,
2: "What a great project!
1: He's learned woodworking skills.
2: Amazing.
1: And beautiful."
3: Do you live in East Geelong?
1: Yeah.
2: Oh, that's fantastic. Now, Steve sent us a message about the TQs, the racing cars. They were three-quarter-size speedway cars. Kim Bonython owned the Rowley Park Speedway in Adelaide. They had test matches on speedway bikes between Australia versus the Poms. A fantastic childhood visiting my grandparents in Adelaide. Yeah, speedway under lights, fantastic. Mm. I reckon best entertainment you can get. I used to love watching that. The sidecars were a bit dangerous. The passengers used to...
0: They were popular, though, were they?
2: Yeah. Very popular. Like, I remember Tracy Speedway in Maribyrnong in Melbourne. And,
1: well, back, 100 years ago?
2: Yeah, it's a long while ago, 1956 58.
3: Yeah. My dad used to ride
2: fantastic
3: Speedway bikes.
2: Did
3: down
2: he?
3: At... Down at Cadinia Park.
2: Yeah. Oh, yeah, well, that was big.
3: In 1928.
0: It was called Chilwell Flats back then, Mick.
3: It was. And
2: it was big. They used to get crowds of 10,000 people there at those meetings. The kids had their heroes and had their numbers
1: that
2: on.
1: That bloke they made a film
2: your father
1: about
2: raced there, Mick, did he?
3: My dad used to.
2: What sort of motor? Do you remember what the brand of the bike?
3: No, I've got no idea.
2: Yeah, I'd love to. I've seen
3: it was shortly after he came out of the orphanage.
2: Oh, yeah.
3: He was in the orphanage till 1926.
2: That was very, very popular. That was exactly where Cadinia Park, the footy ground, is. That's where the racetrack was. Yeah.
1: There was a bloke from Birragara who rode, I think, an Indian.
2: Yeah, there was someone...
1: He finished up being a bit of a world champion.
2: That's right,
1: There's a book on it. And I actually think someone made a film, didn't they?
2: They may have, and he did very well.
1: He was very popular.
2: He'd win every race.
3: There was Pratt.
2: Pratt.
3: Yeah. Pratt,
2: well, actually, there was one of Pratt's motorcycles in this private collection.
0: My wife Susan's related to him.
3: And Pratt was the world champion.
2: Yeah. Well, he was a good rider.
0: Because they started at they had airplanes down at Belmont Common.
3: Down on the Belmont Common.
0: And then they started a motorbike shop up in Ribble Street.
3: That's correct.
0: Yeah, that's it.
2: Pratt and Osmond.
1: The motorbike one was the brother of Charles Pratt, who was the main aviation
0: spot on.
1: He'd been his mechanic, and I think there's some story they had a bit of a falling out.
0: Yes, I heard the same thing.
1: And so he went into the... He sort of stopped being the airplane mechanic and...
2: well, one of the Pratt's racing bikes was in this collection. It was a Sunbeam, I think, a 500, and he said, that thing's got so much power.

0: 5 minute single, and
1: that collection
0: was the
1: must be worth a few dollars.
0: Well, that's right. I took a photo. It's got the badge on the front mudguard of Pratton, the motorcycle dealers in Marble Street. Yeah,
2: yeah, yeah. That was huge, wasn't it?
0: Fantastic. Yeah. So the railways. Yeah, oh, that's good, and it's good to see the blues train doing the daytime trips down there too now. I think it's just stopped for the winter time, have they?
1: Or? Yeah, it has the end of May, so it starts again, I think, about October. But it was interesting, there was each time we've had that open day, we've picked up one or two volunteers.
0: That's good.
1: And there were two or three that are potential, you know.
2: Isn't that funny? I tell you, if I had one person, and that one person can make a massive difference, to a club.
1: And another bloke was talking to me about the carriage. And he said, "Oh, have you got any use for any slotted head screws?" And I said, "Oh, have we ever?" Said they're scarce as hen's teeth to buy.
0: Yeah, the straight cut.
1: The old fashioned
0: screwdriver.
1: I said the only place we've been able to get a good supply of brass ones is a bloke up in. Actually, it's Toowoomba, I was going to say, near Brisbane. He's up near Toowoomba there somewhere. And you can order them online. I think he gets them from America. So they're still made with the cut thread on them.
0: Would you use aluminium ones? Self-tappers?
1: No, I haven't, no.
0: I've got a jar full of them.
1: Okay. Depends. Like, if there's stuff that's out of sight in this carriage, a couple of spots, and like up on the roof, we used some modern stainless steel screws with the hex head drive and the electric screwdriver.
2: No one's going to see it.
1: Because the floor, it's tongue and groove Baltic pine flooring that's on the roof. So we just screwed them down like that, and then because there's going to be the canvas covering over it, and then it's painted, so no one's ever going to see those screws again.
2: But you use brass ones otherwise, do you?
1: Oh, well, yeah, on the interior.
2: Yeah.
1: And the old car building art was you always lined the slot up on the screw with the longitudinal line of the piece of timber you're doing, so you can always tell where someone's. You know, something like that that's been done by an amateur, the screws will all be over the place. But if you take a bit of care, you line the screw heads up because that's what the old tradesmen always did.
2: I was lucky enough to, in Bendigo, we had the trams a lot longer than Geelong.
1: Yeah.
2: And I was just always fascinated by the curve roof.
1: Yeah.
2: And it'd have all the ads in it.
1: Yeah.
2: And so you sat there in sort of amazement of all these advertising around the tram.
1: Yeah.
2: And the seating was always beautiful timber that was sort of varnished.
1: Yeah.
2: And you're right, there was some, you looked at each other.
1: Yeah.
2: So you were going backwards, like sort of sitting there.
1: Yeah, so we'll try and replicate that seating. But this bloke said, "Oh, I've got a stack of screws at home," and they were going to go into the scrap bin.
2: And everything was finished off
1: the brass. And turned up 2 days later, there's this great big tub of screws. Some of them are steel and some are brass.
0: Oh, that's marvellous.
1: Yeah, so that's...
0: Well, what a beautiful...
1: We buy the brass screws by the 100 because if you buy one or two, there's about, 30 cents each. And you buy a packet of 100 and you're sort of about 40% off. But most time we order 100 and go through them anyway. But
0: the Phillips head screw,
1: that's going out, apparently.
0: Is it?
1: Yeah, it's getting hard to get those Phillips head screws because everyone these days just uses the posi drive with their electric screwdriver. So it fits in better. Yeah.
2: It's sort of like
1: a double version of a Phillips head.
0: Yeah.
1: It's got multiple little screws.
0: So
1: I was told that recently that you won't be able to buy Phillips head screws.
0: No. Well, I was surprised.
1: Much longer.
0: It was invented in the 1930s, the Phillips head screw.
1: Okay, yeah.
2: Was it invented by Australia or...?
0: No, it was an American mechanic, John P. Thompson, in the early 1930s. And
2: why was it called a Phillips
0: then? Well, he sold the patent in 1935 to Portland businessman Henry F. Phillips, who refined the design, founded the Phillips Screw Company and successfully... popularised that.
1: So they're Phillips head screws, but he didn't invent it. It's a bit like the Hill's hoist.
0: Very similar. Yeah.
1: John P. Thompson
0: was the original inventor.
2: That's right. And plus they were able to pick up the patent because it had been dropped.
1: Yeah.
2: It was painted out by Toynes.
1: Yes.
2: But he was unlucky because in his heyday, he struck First World War and then the Second World War, in periods of time when it would have been the growth of the product.
1: Yes.
2: So it was after the Second World War that the Hills picks it up.
1: Yeah,
2: And then they got a museum over there.
1: Yeah, for the Hills hoist.
2: For the Hills hoist, it was a toy hoist.
1: Yeah.
0: I'll tell you what.
1: Geelong invention.
3: It was invented by a bloke in North Geelong.
2: Yeah, he's Toyne.
3: And that was just down from
0: Gilbert
3: where
0: Toyne.
3: Ian Howard
2: Instruments
3: had their business on the corner.
2: Oh, yeah, where it's Melbourne now called Road, Rippleside. Right.
1: Mm. Yeah.
0: Now, it's interesting with the Phillips screws, he took over the company and the design became an industrial revolution when General Motors adopted Phillips screws for the 1936 Cadillac. Now, it was a long while since till we got Phillips screws, really.
1: Yeah.
0: I can't remember, but...
1: Would have been the 60s.
0: 60s, I reckon. And, but gee, what a... certainly an improvement on the old single...
1: Slotted one.
0: Oh, my goodness. Yeah, they'd slip,
1: yeah,
0: wouldn't they?
1: The good collie slotted screw, you can turn them and do it, but gee, those, the cheap screw.
2: Yeah, the shallow ones.
1: You break them.
0: Yeah, yes. You're right. I'm not
1: strong in the wrist. No. I can break screws with a screwdriver.
0: Yeah, you're right.
1: It's pretty poor metal.
0: Yeah.
1: And I think they stamp them out so the threads aren't cut, and that's why they don't screw in very well.
3: That was brass against steel.
1: Well, no, but it doesn't matter, though. Even the Phillips head... steel ones, though, I've broken them.
3: Really?
0: Yeah, they strip them out.
1: Yeah, so getting this great big crate of slotted
0: donation.
1: Head screws was, a lot of them are fairly large size, but we'll use them up.
0: Oh, that's fantastic.
1: But
0: that's
1: brass
0: a great
1: ones
0: donation,
1: are handy because all the interior of that carriage, we've had to put brass screws back in there because
2: that's what used to stand out in the trams, was the brass fittings on the inside.
1: Yeah. Yeah, well, all the window sashes we had to make new because we had to put the modern toughened glass or laminated glass in because the old 3 mil glass that shatters, it cuts people. So
2: you're
1: not allowed to use that. So
0: they never had safety glass in the early...
1: No.
0: When did safety glass come in? Roughly,
1: I'm not sure.
0: 1940s or before, or
1: probably.
0: Because I was just looking at a photo of my dad's Austin 7, and the window was cracked, and they'd put tape over it. But I don't think they had safety glass.
2: I used to cut glass as one of my first jobs. I was with Oliver Davey, but we were in Melb Street.
1: Yeah.
2: And
1: the first
2: Thompson's
1: time
2: Road,
1: you do that, you're a bit in trepidation, aren't you?
2: Yeah, well, what happened
1: it's
2: was...
1: It's easy once you've done
2: we
1: it.
2: We had a table with carpet on it.
1: Yeah.
2: And then we had the racks with all the glass in it. And mainly we looked at more smaller jobs in Melb Street because we were mainly a paint wallpaper sort of shop.
1: Yeah.
2: But you get the odd person coming in with a window they could carry, and you'd cut it out the back. But what you had to do is pick out a sheet, and it would say 6 foot by 4 foot sheet, and you'd pick it up, and you'd carry it over to the table, and you'd about line it up with the middle, and you'd drop it, and then push it onto the table. So you let it drop onto the carpet.
0: The glass.
2: To the glass.
0: And it wouldn't shatter.
2: No, because it would just be nice and soft to land on, and as long as it was level. And then you pushed it, and then you'd get your big rulers out, and you'd cut it, right? And the trick was the cut would be hot, and then you had to be pretty quick then at snapping it.
1: Yeah.
2: But the worst part was carrying it over to the table.
1: Did you just use
2: glass cutters? Which was just a wheel.
1: Oh, the wheel one.
2: The wheel ones. Yeah.
1: Yeah.
2: And... But when you were carrying it over to the table, sometimes you were unlucky enough to pick up a sheet with a run. So by the time you'd got halfway towards the table, she was going to come in half on you. So what you had to do in your mind, you were told to drop it, whereas your body instantly wants to try and save something. So you know when you're going to drop something, you try and catch it.
1: Yeah,
0: pretty nerve-wracking.
2: So it was a bit nerve-wracking when you'd be carrying it over. And occasionally, like I'm talking about 1 out of 100,
1: it'd start to break.
2: Mm. And you had to throw it, basically, and just watch it smash on the floor.
0: Okay, it's 9 minutes to 1. We'll have some more sponsorship announcements. 94.7 The Pulse. 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
0: And welcome back. And yes, our text line, which I'm sorry I haven't mentioned the number, is 0488877947. 0488877947, if you'd like to join our conversation. And thank you, Michael, for your input this morning.
1: That's okay.
0: This afternoon, I mean.
1: Yep.
0: And you have to go.
2: No, he's staying.
0: He's staying, is he?
2: We've kidnapped him.
1: No, I'm heading off to do a bit of work on the...
0: We appreciate your coming in today,
1: we've got a bit of work to do on restoring one of the old wooden wagons from the railway at the cement works, because we're having a festival in October down there, because it'll be 60 years and they finished carting the limestone in from the Bateswood Quarry to the cement works with the railway. October 1966.
2: They
1: put the overland conveyor belt in.
2: They say the quarry, one day they'll let it fill up and it'll be a lake. Do you reckon?
1: Nice. Well, it's below sea level.
2: Yeah, so I'd love to see that day occur.
1: And the seepage from the Moorabool River comes into it.
2: Yeah.
1: And they pump out and...
2: It goes down to the riverside, doesn't it?
1: Yeah, I think the stormwater drain goes down Church Street or somewhere.
2: Yeah.
1: So it's pumped out of the quarry floor up under across the Moorabool and then up the hill to the top of probably McCurdy Road and Church Street there.
2: Yeah, that's right, and then runs down.
1: It pretty well drains. I think that's where the drain is.
2: Yep.
1: But it's a huge quarry these days, because, of course, they even after the cement works closed, they've kept on quarrying limestone out there.
2: Okay.
1: But they've been remediating the quarry now, so you see from the Ballarat Road, you can see it's all been sort of landscaped back in to make it into a hillside.
2: And yep.
1: I'm assuming eventually they'll stop quarrying there.
2: I'd like to see a day where there's houses ringing around it.
1: Yeah.
2: And then that's water. I mean, it'd just be absolutely magic.
1: Yeah, and I'm not quite sure what's happening there, but I think that that next big stage of urban development's to go around to the Ballarat Road from the Ring Road, isn't it? Out through Lovely Banks and all that area.
2: It goes from Lovely Banks through to Ballarat Road.
1: Yeah, but logically you'd think the rest of that area then round to the Hamilton Highway.
2: It's a no-brainer, isn't it? It's a good growth area. You're not far from the city.
1: It's a railway station then.
2: It doesn't need a railway station at the top of where Morongo and that was there, up at
1: Kennedy.
2: Up the top, and then that's called Batesford.
1: Yes.
2: And then the next railway station for passengers is Bannockburn.
1: Yes.
2: And then Lethbridge, and then Meredith, and then Elaine.
1: But Bannockburn and Meredith and Lethbridge and Lel,
2: yep.
1: they're still there, and it's pretty low cost and easy to reopen that.
2: Yep.
1: They should be running the trains between Geelong and Ballarat.
2: Definitely.
1: And apart
2: from... There's a lot of kids go to that university at on the Bunnydong side there.
1: Yeah, there's a lot of traffic back and forth between Geelong and Ballarat.
2: There is.
1: It's just like
2: crazy when you think of
1: the tracks are there, the land's there.
2: It's hard to comprehend for me in my head that our public transport was better 100 years ago.
1: Yeah.
2: We had trams, we had passenger to Ballarat, and I think that the train went direct through Werribee. I think it was even about the same time as what it is today.
1: Well, that'll improve. 55 minutes used to be Melbourne Geelong.
2: What'll improve?
1: I've done it in about 48.
2: Once Werribee, Tarnit, and that's connected with the electrification.
1: Geelong should go back then, via Werribee.
2: Well, if it doesn't, at least then it'll be on its own a bit better.
1: Yeah, and not stopping all the intermediate stations.
2: And then Sunbury is your... is your key.
0: Well, the Sunshine Station's going to be enormous, isn't it? Central hub, so...
1: Yeah, because they've got to rebuild that further now to put the airport line
2: So Sunshine's your hub?
1: Yeah.
2: And then, so it's not such a bad thing if Tarnate that gets connected in with the Werribee line for electrification. That'll help Geelong.
1: And the Geelong trains don't stop there because they're adding this extra station now at West Tarnate. Yeah. So in another 12 months, there'll be yet another stop between Geelong and Melbourne with thousands of people getting on every train. You're going backwards all the time.
2: Mm.
3: Is the Horrible station still...
1: It's still there, but there was a strange setup. The building got sold.
2: Bluestone too.
1: Yeah, it's Bluestone building, and somehow it got sold. The other Bluestone stations up the Ballarat line still belong to VicTrack, and they've only ever been leased out. And the Warrable station was leased out, and I actually had my name down to be the next person to lease it, because I thought, oh, that's a good spot to live. It's only 10 minutes down the road to North Geelong Station.
2: I've been up there because we're looking for a couple of graves.
1: Yeah, up at that cemetery from the viaduct up on the north end.
2: Yes.
1: Yeah, a couple of people got really involved in doing that cemetery up about, it's probably nearly 10 years ago now.
2: Yes.
1: And because I went out and gave them a bit of advice on stuff. Because when they were building the viaduct, there was a settlement there called Viaduct.
2: Yes.
1: And they started the cemetery because there's a few young kids buried in there, but there's never ever been a plan of the cemetery, so nobody knows
2: exactly where it is.
1: Yeah, they've identified where the graves are, but you don't know which grave is which person. They've got a list of names, and a couple of them are obvious because they're only little depressions in the ground, so obviously there's a child buried there. But and the Golden Plains Shire, I think, own the plot. But
0: Okay, we've got to... coming up to 1 o'clock news. Thank you once again, Michael.
1: Righto, we'll see you in a few weeks.
0: Thank you very much, and all the best. Later, thank you. Later. And we'll go to the news, the 1 o'clock news, and we'll be back for our second hour with Tony and Mick. And thank you, Michael. See you later. Bye-bye. Excellent. Okay, we're coming up to the news at 1 o'clock. And we'll go right there, right now.
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11: Hello, I'm Shannon Kirkwood. The Australian Chamber of Commerce and Industry says the latest wage rise will be too much for some small businesses to bear. The Fair Work Commission today announced a 4.75% rise to the minimum wage, but for about 100,000 of Australia's lowest paid workers, the rise will be closer to 6%. The Australian Chamber of Commerce and Industry's David Alexander says it could be the tipping point for some businesses.
12: So for some businesses, they will pass that on and it'll end up in inflation. For others, they'll wear it themselves. It could be the tipping point for some businesses. Others will scale back their investment intentions. So this is not good news for the business community.
11: The Australian Council of Trade Unions has welcomed the pay rise. ACTU Secretary Sally McManus says it's a great outcome for those struggling with the cost of living, while the Federal Treasurer Jim Chalmers has also welcomed the decision.
13: This means that the minimum wages are more than $12,000 a year since we came to office 4 years ago. It's about a 30% increase in the minimum wage, which is a very good thing.
11: Trade in goods and services has fallen fallen into a deficit for the first time since 2017. Mining and commodities have led the fall in exports, while imports of data centre equipment and fuels are rising, according to the Australian Bureau of Statistics data for the March quarter. There was also a decline in the intake of international students during the first 3 months of this year. The newest Federal Member of Parliament has been sworn in today. One Nation MP David Farley won the Farrah by-election last month.
14: David Farley, swear that you will be faithful and bear true allegiance to His Majesty King Charles III, his heirs and successors, according to law, so help you God.
15: I do, so help me God.
11: It's the first time a One Nation MP has been elected to the lower house under the party's own banner. Mr. Farley has taken his seat in the House of Representatives next to Barnaby Joyce, who defected to One Nation from the Nationals last year. The latest poll reveals One Nation has overtaken the Labor Party, leading the primary vote at 31%, with Labor at 28% and the Coalition 20%. Overseas, Lebanon says Hezbollah has accepted a plan from the US to halt attacks on Israel and for Israel not to attack the Lebanese capital, Beirut. Israeli Prime Minister Benjamin Netanyahu has confirmed the agreement, but he's also warned strikes on Beirut would go ahead if Hezbollah doesn't stop attacking Israel's cities and civilians. And at least five people have been killed after Russia launched a major overnight attack on cities across Ukraine. At least 29 people were injured and thousands were forced to take shelter in the capital, Kyiv. Residents have been urged to stay in shelters. And it's estimated Australia's population has surpassed 28 million. That calculation is based on the estimated population on the 1st of July last year, as well as assumptions on the births, deaths, arrivals and departures numbers. To sport, Cricket Australia has been forced to reschedule a white ball series against New Zealand after the International Cricket Council changed the dates for the inaugural Women's Champion Trophy. Australia was set to take on New Zealand in February, with the six-team ICC tournament originally scheduled for June, July next year. But it's been moved to February, meaning the New Zealand series will have to be moved. Cricket Australia says the schedule will be confirmed soon.
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21: And our weather for the rest of the Tuesday, we're expecting to get to 17 today. There's showers about. Overnight, down to 10. 14 tomorrow with showers. Thursday, we're looking a little bit cooler, 13. With showers up to 20 mil expected. Friday, 14 with a shower or two, easing a bit. Saturday, it looks like a partly cloudy day. 16, Sunday, 17, mostly sunny. And next Monday, we're looking at 17, also partly cloudy. Currently, we're just sitting on, we haven't changed much for the last hour. We're still on 14 degrees with light drizzle as we speak. 94.7 The Pulse at 6 minutes past one. Welcome to our second hour of Tuesday Magazine with Mick Robinson and Tony Ansett and Alan Mitchell here today. And
0: Tony, you've got something to talk about.
3: Well, there was a segment in the paper that used to be, it used to be, 100 years ago, 20 years, 75, 50, and 25, and
0: yep.
3: And I bought some of those in, but I'll have to get Tony to
0: okay.
3: read them out.
0: He wants to pick out a decade there,
3: yeah,
0: and see what was happening in Geelong.
2: Yeah, well, see, even back in 1889. It talks about the rabbit plague, which we know was a lot to do with the Austin family. I was told brought the rabbits out from England to help with hunting, but certainly it says here that Little River District is north and northward towards Brisbane Ranges has been inundated by rabbits, and that's 1889. So certainly, I remember my dad saying towards north of Bendigo. The plagues that they used to get with rabbits, and they used to do, they used to have a corner fence, and they used to bang tins and everything and walk through the bush to a point where you couldn't step without stepping on a rabbit.
3: Yep.
2: With their all caught in these, this corner of a fence, you used to round them up. But just certainly, they were in huge plague numbers until, didn't they come out with some sort of,
3: Myxomatosis. Yep.
0: Which was horrible.
2: Yes.
3: When I was working, and we used to have to go out to Point Wilson occasionally when the power was off by the Swans, and because it was in an area where nobody was allowed in. We would meet the person who is in charge on the gate, and then we would drive into where the transformers were and stuff like that to repair the damage. But once you got in the gate and it was closed, and you used to have to use your spotlight to find your way around, and I've never seen so many rabbits in all my life.
0: Really? Point Wilson?
3: As Point Wilson.
0: Sure.
3: But going back to 1930, when my dad was working at Baruna Plains, he got a job at Baruna Plains eradicating the rabbits.
0: The rabbits.
3: And he was so successful at it that he worked himself out of a job.
0: Oh.
3: And of course, later on, football clubs such as Anarchy and...
0: Oh, yeah, they'd have their rabbit
3: drives. Little River, they used to have rabbit drives to raise money for their football clubs.
0: Yeah.
3: And, but Dad used to also make money out of skinning the rabbits and selling their skins.
0: Yeah, that was...
3: Rabbit skins.
0: Yeah, the rabbit skins.
3: Yeah.
0: What did they use them for, like making...
3: Well, they made like mittens all sorts of things.
0: I reckon I had an old pair of rabbit hair skin, like mittens or gloves for a motorcycle. They belonged to one of my uncles, and my auntie gave them to me.
3: Yep.
0: Yeah, like a...
3: Lots of people made a lot of money out of the rabbits.
2: So, but then you could eat a rabbit.
3: Yep.
2: But then once they brought Myxo in, you couldn't eat a rabbit.
3: That's correct.
0: Well, yeah, if you could pick if it was affected or not.
2: Yeah.
0: That was the problem, the worry, yeah. But you could tell if they were affected.
3: It was lovely to eat a rabbit.
0: But that did slow things down, yeah. But that's no longer effective anymore, I don't think.
2: Now,
0: they've brought out another one, haven't they, since then?
2: With all the environmental talks of today, I thought this was an interesting one of 1889. The discovery in Gippsland of a seam of coal 100 feet thick.
0: Gee.
2: Of great importance to the colony.
0: Whereabouts was this?
2: In Gippsland.
0: Gippsland?
2: The developers half a dozen new... probably the precious metal would cost more to procure than it would be worth. So it was going to cost more to mine it than what it was worth back then in 1889. It's a brown colour, it says here, so it's brown coal.
0: Is this near Wonthaggi or somewhere?
2: It doesn't say. It says, but it's suitable for steam purposes.
0: Yeah.
2: Discovery is development will revolutionise the intercontinental trade.
3: Well, so, there was the Yallourn power station.
2: Yep.
3: Which was powered by brown coal originally.
2: Yep.
0: Yeah.
3: And I wonder whether they tapped into that. That stuff,
0: yeah,
3: that
0: awesome.
3: Area. I went down to Yallourn once and had a look, and it was just like a great big hole in the ground.
0: Yeah.
3: And where they used to mine the coal.
0: I couldn't get over the pollution in the air. I went down that way. I think it was Maui or somewhere in the power station, and the pollution in the air from those power stations, you know, burning the coal. She was pretty sort of not real good.
3: It makes you wonder how the people lived.
0: Yeah, well, that's right. The air quality must have been... And while I'm on that subject, there was a very interesting guest of I Spy Science on Friday with Dr. Brendan, and they had someone talking about diesel fumes and the dangers of diesel fumes. The molecules are so fine that they can get into you. And we got onto the subject about child minding centres and that, how they seem to be on main roads and intersections and everything. And I don't think it's very healthy to have those sort of little kids there playing in the playground.
2: Yeah, this is what's invisible to our eyes, and you don't realise what the kids, anyone's breathing in.
0: Well, that's right, and I'm a little bit concerned about that. I think they could do a lot better than that, but they seem to put them on...
2: We used to have diesel mainly for your larger vehicles, and it used to be more into transport, like trucks and that.
0: Trucks, and still is the case.
2: But now we've brought a heap of cars out that are diesel.
0: Well, that's another point. I know they're very clean. Most of them are pretty... They've got, you know, refinements in there. They've got to meet standards.
2: I don't understand how
0: pollution.
2: Diesel is more expensive than...
0: I always thought that it was a lower product.
2: Yeah.
0: It didn't need as much refining.
2: That's right.
0: It should
2: be cheaper.
0: What's
2: going on there?
0: I don't know. It's always been... Well, it used to be cheaper once, but it's just not now. At one stage it was, but... Yeah, and there's been a bit of talk about, like, 80% of new cars sold are now probably diesel SUVs. 80% of new cars. Although electric's coming up fast and...
2: Well, some of these Chinese cars that are coming out with all electrics or hybrids, they're amazing to look at. Their shape, the sporty shape and the interiors.
0: Yeah,
3: they are.
2: They're certainly going to give the rest of the world a run for their money, that's for sure.
3: Yeah, well, a lot of them, these electric cars, they have the setup whereby you don't buy them, you lease them. There's a neighbour of Brenda's who's waiting on one, and
0: she's going to lease it.
3: And he's got to lease it, yeah, and
2: they're getting a lot further range now with the electrics too.
3: Yeah, well, they are.
0: Well, I suppose by leasing it, it takes away the worry if anything goes wrong, you don't have to pay to fix it up. And I guess it does, in a way, it's sort of, you don't have to worry if anything's going to go wrong with a car.
3: And I think the government are propping it up a bit.
0: Yeah, so,
3: by giving concessions to people who buy the electric cars. But you were talking there a minute ago... Just getting off this subject for a second, you were talking about childcare centres.
0: Yes.
3: Well, what about the one just round the corner from your place?
0: That's the one I've got in mind. Now, traffic lights, I won't say the Pacific Place or the name the business or whatever, but when the traffic lights go in there, you're going to have trucks idling at the traffic lights. And that playground is right on the highway. They've only got a footpath and a little nature strip. And I don't think that's a very good place to have something like that,
3: in my opinion. I was going to talk about the 18-month-old baby that was...
0: Oh, that got out of the...
3: That got out of the place.
0: Yeah.
3: And
0: Well, that was somewhere else. That wasn't... It was in another area.
3: No, it was in Newcombe.
0: Yeah, but not on that highway.
3: Oh, no, not that one, no. No, you're talking about the one in the...
0: In the old Saltworks building.
3: And this place had been complained about 2 years ago for its lack of...
0: Yes, that's right.
3: And yet the authorities came down and didn't do anything.
0: They haven't done anything.
3: But they've closed this one down for the time being.
0: Yeah. I'll tell you what, interesting what they've asked people to their opinions on the, again, off the subject, Buckley Falls. They want to remove the weir to help. They want the weir removed and fish ladders installed to help native fish move more freely. That's at Buckley Falls up in Finesford there, yeah. Native fish are clear a path. Well, so they're planning to remove, I think it's a concrete sort of a barrier there that was used to slow the water down, I guess, probably to power the paper mill in its day, but... yeah, that's interesting. So I think they've asked people what their thoughts are on it.
3: Well, I can tell you that when the paper mill was working and they had the waterfall coming down that, it used to flow into a huge area.
0: Yeah, funny enough, it never had a wheel, like a normal big wheel.
3: No, it didn't.
0: It was some sort of a spiral thing or something.
3: Yep.
0: The water would go down and it turned vertical. It had a vertical sort of a thing. Totally different, yeah.
3: But we used to
0: you
3: go
0: remember
3: down there
0: when that was in operation?
3: When on the other side of the river, there was no houses or anything.
0: No.
3: It was just bushland.
0: That's right. But there was a mill on the other side at one stage. Somewhere along there, I thought there was. Well, I'm not sure what sort.
3: The whole setup,
0: flour mill or something.
3: Fines Ford and all that has changed face quite a bit.
0: Oh yeah.
3: There's a little island down there that the river runs around.
0: Oh yeah, that's right.
3: As down the end of the deviation road.
0: Yeah, the little island. Yes.
3: Where the hotties used to be.
0: Yeah.
3: That was all the hot water coming from the cement works.
0: Oh yeah, of course.
3: Yep.
0: Gee whiz, when you think about
2: that. There's a classic here I found, 1964, the Geelong footy side. Selection has been made for in the senior team to play against Fitzroy today. Meant a £50 bonus for a 20-year-old Kevin Kilpatrick. His dad had said, if you get a game in the seniors, I'll give you £50.
3: Yep.
2: So Kevin will play his first VFL match since joining the club more than 3 years ago. His father, Mr. Eric Kirkpatrick, promised Kevin earlier this year that if he made the team, he would be given £50.
0: What year was this, Tony?
2: 1964. So and £50 Kevin, would have been a lot of money.
0: 64, that was...
3: And Kevin used to play with North Geelong.
2: Did he?
3: Before that.
0: £50.
2: Kevin has already received £10.
0: £25 was good wages then, so it was 2 weeks' wages.
2: If he made the senior training list, he gave him £10.
3: Yeah.
2: So, but those were the days when it was pretty much you had to have another job.
3: Well, 1963 was when Geelong won the premiership.
2: Yep.
0: Oh, 63. Now, Steve's given us another message. Thanks, Steve, from Bambra. Mixo still appears here every few years around February, apparently. Yeah, that's interesting, around February. And skins are turned into a cobra hats.
3: Yeah.
0: Made at Kempsey, yeah. So the rabbit skins are still used for making those beautiful hats. And, gee, there was plenty of hats around, wasn't there, in the 30s, 40s, 50s. And all of a sudden, they disappeared, didn't they?
3: I did.
0: And I'll never understand why. Just the American trend, I suppose, with caps. But
2: I had a teacher when I was a year and a half at Cryotech, and my maths teacher was Ian Nankervis.
0: and a lovely person he was too.
2: Unbelievable teacher, beautiful fella.
0: Yeah.
2: And just, I don't know, he just had a nature about him. He was just,
0: yeah.
2: We had a handball competition and I was lucky enough to win it, you know, that you hit the target at the middle. You had to use both left and right. And he takes me out and he gives me his bag that he's using for the footy club. It was an Adidas. So I scored myself an Adidas bag. Well, and it was black and white.
3: Yep.
2: Which was suited me fine.
3: Well, Ian used to play with Barwon.
2: Yep.
3: Along with his brothers.
2: Bruce. And there was another older brother, wasn't there?
3: Yeah. And he used to play with Barwon as well.
2: Right.
3: And then moved to Grodale. And
2: so both those boys were from Bendigo originally, and then it shifted as kids to Geelong, and that's how they ended up in the Geelong region.
3: Well, up until a couple of years ago, when Joel Selwood and Tommy Hawkins bypassed him, Ian Nankervis was the highest...
2: Yeah. As a captain, he had the highest amount of games, didn't he, under being a captain?
3: No, that's correct.
2: Yeah.
3: He played the most games.
2: And Selwood was the one that beat the record.
3: Yeah, that's correct.
2: Yeah.
3: And then Tom beat him, didn't
2: he? Yeah. We used to call the Leyland brothers, we used to call Bruce and... Because we used to say they travelled all over the countryside, you know?
3: Yeah, that's correct.
2: But
3: yeah.
2: That was a good stir. But no, he couldn't get a nice teacher.
3: He was a lovely bloke.
2: Yeah.
3: Now living in Queensland.
2: Is he?
3: Hmm.
2: Yeah, and there was...
0: Oh, yes,
2: Yeah, it's just, there was another Ian Nankervis from Bendigo way, or from that zone, that played for Carlton then, because it was a Carlton zone, Bendigo
3: seat. Oh, really?
2: But they're all the Nankervises, from what I can gather, are related. Originally, the family was in Dalesford, and then from Dalesford, they've spread far and wide.
3: Mm.
2: But it's amazing the amount of Nankervises that have played VFL and AFL footy.
3: Yep.
2: It's a bit like the Ablett name.
3: Well, what about the four Danaher brothers?
2: Yeah, well, there was seven. Wasn't there 11 in the family?
3: 11 in the family.
2: That's unbelievable, isn't it?
0: And four of them playing AFL.
3: And
0: at
3: four
0: one.
3: Of them played in the same team.
2: That's,
3: on one day.
2: Wow.
3: In 1980.
2: Which is VFL.
0: And that's never been equaled, no.
2: No.
0: No.
3: What a great tribute they gave to Danaher.
2: Yeah, Neil.
3: And having made $140 million.
2: It's hard to comprehend, isn't it?
3: Through these.
0: Yeah.
2: For the MSD. Yeah.
3: Yeah, through the.
2: The beast.
3: And the
2: MND. What was it called? What's it called? Motor neuron.
0: Motor
2: disease.
0: Neuron,
2: yeah.
0: Disease.
2: MND. Yeah.
0: And I see that Ben Cousins' father has got it.
2: Terrible.
0: On the news. It's a terrible thing.
3: And he used to play with Geelong.
0: Ben, yes. His father.
3: Yep.
0: Yeah.
3: Yeah.
0: Ben Cousins' father.
3: Ben Cousins' father during the 60s.
0: He was from Geelong. Yeah. Mm. Yeah. But now
3: so I hope seeing as they're putting a statue for Daniel Andrews.
0: I think.
2: Well, that's got nothing to do with it. This one annoys me.
0: Mm.
2: Daniel Andrews served enough time to be qualified for that. Against all the other ones, whether you be left or right, they're the rules, right?
3: But all I'm saying is...
2: And then this comes up and they'll say, oh, get rid of the Andrews one and put this one... No, it's totally separate. It's got nothing to do with each other.
3: Of course it is. But I hope they do put one up for Neil Danaher.
2: Yeah, but that should have nothing to do with what's happening with Dan Andrews.
0: He does deserve...
3: No, I'm just making a comparison.
2: Yeah,
0: yeah.
3: A comparison in regard to what it's cost. Cost about $120,000
2: to
3: do it. But you're quite right. He,
2: near the MCG there, it should have something to do with Neil. Because he grew larger than life.
3: He did.
0: Yeah, absolutely.
2: And it'll be weird having Melbourne
0: without him.
2: Yeah, it's going to be sad.
0: Yeah, it will be. And
2: that's a credit to the family on how strong they've been through this whole process.
3: His daughter has been unbelievable.
2: Yeah, all the kids. I mean, and that, I just find it an amazing feat of what everyone's done.
0: Yeah, absolutely. Okay, it's 26 minutes past one, and well, that's the sponsorship announcements. 94.7 The Pulse.
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0: 94.7 The Pulse. 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
2: We've got a ripper here, Alan, from 1914, and just the way that the English, how it was written,
3: mm-hmm.
2: and how we don't speak like this today. You know, it's...
3: What's the difference?
2: Well, it says a heavy thunderstorm passed over Bendigo, city of Bendigo today. It lasted an hour and was the worst experienced in the city for many years. All the main buildings were damaged. Thousands of pounds worth of damage was done. Fully a dozen buildings have been washed away. Electric lines fused. The telephone was disarranged. That's what it is, disarranged. Just a bit of my whacker self coming in there. Many public buildings were in darkness owing to the lack of electric light. Dozens of windows at the hospital were broken and the nurses' quarters were flooded. A young woman fell in the mell and broke her thigh. Albert Vine ran over the wrecked bridge in his bicycle and fell, and his skull was fractured. Trains were delayed and tram traffic was disorganised. The fire brigade steam pump, was pumping water out of the basement of a large buildings, and the streets at midnight were still covered with darkness.
0: Wow. That sounds a pretty severe storm.
3: They go into a lot of detail on it, didn't they?
0: Yeah. It's surprising the detail they did go into. You go way back into some of the newspapers and they describe people's injuries and that. They get very detailed, didn't they, in the old days? Like, they'd really give graphic details of a person's injuries in an accident or something. And
2: but I love going into the newspapers back then. They used to have, say, the region, and it'd say one for, say, towns that people had never, like, say, Inglewood. And when Inglewood had the hall, the dance was on Saturday night. Mm. Mr. and Mrs. Rogers provide the food.
3: Yeah.
2: And Mr. and Mrs. Priestley did something else, you know what I mean? Like,
3: Well, in the early Geelong Advertisers, they had.
2: So there would have been regions for Lara, River.
3: Say Torquay.
2: Yeah.
3: And then it would have.
2: Freshwater Creek.
3: Mrs. So and so is advised that so and so is getting married.
2: Yeah.
3: This function's on, and it was tremendous.
2: But even a wedding was.
3: Read.
2: They'd mentioned that the bride who the maid of honours were, who the bridesmaid
1: what
2: was
1: they were wearing and
2: what they're wearing.
1: Yeah. And, you know, the bride's gown.
3: Well, that went right up to the 70s.
2: Yeah.
3: Yeah. Yeah, in particularly, and it, you'd have a photo of the bride and the bridegroom, and then you'd have the details of what she was wearing.
1: Yes,
3: and then you'd have her bridesmaids' names.
1: Yeah,
3: what they were wearing.
1: All that,
3: and then they'd have details of where they were going for their honeymoon. All this sort of thing.
1: That's right. Yeah, and all of a sudden it just disappeared. Generational thing, I guess. Things sort of changed. Nothing ever stays the same, really. Life stays the same, but variations of it seem to come into play.
3: I've got to tell you, I should have mentioned it when we were talking motorbikes.
1: Yep.
3: I had a BSA 500.
1: A single or a twin?
3: A twin.
1: What year? It was before the Gold Flash? Flash?
3: Oh, yes, yeah, yeah.
1: So it would have been an A7?
3: Oh, well, I don't know what it was.
1: Did it have rear suspension or just the rigid frame? Because I had a BSA 500 twin.
3: Yep.
1: So I'm sorry to interrupt, but keep going, yep.
3: Well, I used to knock around with a fellow by the name of Dennis Conley. The brother of Dick Conley,
1: the hairdresser.
3: Famous hairdresser in Geelong.
1: The Conley family still going today, yes.
3: And Dennis, and it used to have a double seat.
1: It had the double seat. It didn't have the rear separate seat.
3: No.
1: Did it have the spring saddle or it had the full saddle? Oh, yeah, the full long one on it.
3: Yep. Which, very, very handy for when you had a...
1: Two people.
3: A nice young lady
1: hanging on to you. Yes, that would
3: such
1: be
3: such as I did.
1: Yep.
3: With his sister. Mm-hmm. And
1: how was the chain on the motorcycle? Did you have much oil on it?
3: Well, I don't know about that, but I'm talking about how I came off it twice.
1: You came off it twice.
3: The first time I had Dennis's sister on board, and I had to go back to the house and explain
1: how that would have been
3: all this fractured ankle. Because the pedals, you know, where you put your feet, one of them dug into a leg.
1: Yeah.
3: Anyway, I got past that one all right, and then Dennis one day asked me to take him to Lawn.
1: On the same motorcycle?
3: On the motorcycle.
1: Right.
3: And we used to do some silly things.
2: Was he a bit of a menace, was he?
3: It was me that was the menace because once we got out on the road down to Lawn, on the Ocean Road...
1: Oh, yes. Nice.
3: We decided...
2: You decided.
3: One of us decided, I'm not sure who, that... He was going to ride on my shoulders.
1: Oh, no. Blimey. Oh, yeah. Crikey.
3: As we're tearing around the road.
1: Right. Oh, gee whiz.
3: So we're tearing around the Ocean Road.
1: Right. Oh, that's a one-off. I've never heard of that.
3: We come to the Aries Inlet Hotel.
1: With him sitting on your shoulders.
3: He was on my shoulders and we decided to...
1: Pull into the hotel.
3: Pull in here.
1: Well, and who's sitting in the car park?
3: We pulled in... No, there was nobody in the car park. Except... us.
1: Oh, okay.
3: So the motorbike went one way.
1: Oh.
3: I went another way.
1: Oh.
3: And Dennis went another way.
1: Gee whiz.
3: And somebody in the hotel rang up the police.
1: Oh, gee.
3: The police come round and we're okay because I had to slow down to go into there.
1: Yeah.
3: But the police decided to confiscate the motorbike.
1: Okay.
3: The lawn police it was.
2: Yeah, because to stop you whackers from doing what you're doing.
3: Yes. And I was that frightened to go home without the motorbike.
2: Oh, yeah.
1: Oh, gee.
3: That we stayed in lawn for a week. and then went home.
1: Oh, dear. Dear, oh, dear, oh, dear.

0: rims, and a tire would slip on the rim, and of course it'd make the valve put the, under stress, and then it'd probably used to snap off. That was always a common problem, but some of them had.
1: It was amazing that you could not get women to ride on the back of the bike.
0: Well, my mother, Dad had a motorbike, and I think she went on it one time, and all the oil and that come off the chain and all over her legs.
2: Yeah, that's enough.
0: And that was the first and last time.
2: I went on.
0: I've got a great photo of them on the motorbike, which is
2: the O'Neill family in Marshall on Barney's Road.
1: Yeah.
2: And they were all into motorbikes. So Brendan, that I was mucking around with at the time, and he had this motorbike, and I thought I'll jump on it and have a bit of a go. Of course, it was real powerful, and it took off. And then in panic, I thought, oh, I'll just hit the fence. The barbed wire fence, right? So I didn't have a helmet on. I've hit the fence. Oh, I've gone over the top of the handlebars. I went in between the top runs of the two barbed wire tops.
0: Blimey.
2: Ripped my mouth down to my chin.
0: Ooh,
2: right? And knocked myself out.
0: Gee whiz.
2: Brendan puts me in a car. He's only 17 at the time. That's enough to be said about that. And then somehow I was in hospital. And I remember coming home and Mum being distraught about my face.
0: Oh, yeah.
2: Because it was all stitches and everything all there.
0: Gee.
2: I've still got the scar, if you can see, down on my...
0: Lucky you didn't rip your whole chin off.
2: And I'm a very lucky boy.
0: Oh,
2: and then I've never been on a motorbike since.
0: No,
1: but it didn't restrict you from talking.
0: No, well, that's
2: that'll be
0: right.
2: The day. Well, what did I say? You can talk underwater with a mouthful of marbles.
0: Well, yes, that's it. Oh...
2: That was, so my experience, but the O'Neill family were huge with bikes.
0: That family does ring, that name does ring.
2: Certainly a bit. The brothers, I think, were racing at Phillip Island and...
0: Yeah, well, there was a racetrack at Point Henry at one stage, where Winchester is. There used to be a scramble track there.
2: Yeah, right.
0: Grass track. Back in the
1: 1960s. Well,
0: that was Speedway.
1: Speed cars.
0: Yeah, Speedway, Point Lonsdale.
1: And there was one at...
0: Calcium Park, that was called.
1: Yeah, and what was the one called at Torquay? Spring Creek.
0: Something like that. I just forget what the name of that. My brother might remember that better than me.
1: Just finishing off on the motorbikes.
0: Yeah.
1: My dad used to drive the Harley home at lunchtime, and when he didn't have the sidecar, he'd take the sidecar off it.
0: Oh,
1: and
0: yeah.
1: He'd just lean it against the fence.
0: Right.
1: And my eldest brother.
0: Oh.
1: And I.
0: Oh.
1: One day went out.
0: Oh.
1: And was leaning against the fence.
0: Yeah.
1: And we hopped on it. And pretended we were.
0: Yeah.
1: And.
0: Next thing.
1: Somehow the motorbike fell.
0: Yeah, pinned you.
1: And I finished up with a broken leg.
0: Oh,
1: and
0: shit.
1: My brother finished up with a broken arm.
0: God, blimey. That's the problem. If they fall on you, that's they can do some damage, that's for sure.
1: I'll say.
0: Yes, and now, Mick, you've got a document there, and you're pretty proud about this. This is when you went to... You were in Parliament at one stage, and this was when Julia Gillard was... She was in the...
1: The Prime Minister.
0: Oh, she was the Deputy Prime Minister. Julia Gillard is... To Mick Robinson and... Steady on, we're on here, mate.
2: This is.
0: Jesus. Oh, excuse me. I was at the function at Parliament House on June the 18th, 2007, and you were there, Mick, and what was it all about?
1: Well, Gavin O'Connor, who was the sitting member for...
3: Knew him well.
1: Geelong.
3: Yep.
1: And he was the... parliamentarian, and he invited me to go to Canberra for a week. And it was a really tremendous experience for me, because I'd never been to Canberra before. And so I went down, and this particular event was where Julie Gillard was giving a speech. And when it was finished, Gavin introduced me to her, and she wrote a little remark on there.

0: Yeah, thank you for listening to me. Keep the faith.
1: Yep.
0: Julia Gillard.
1: Yeah.
0: That's a great thing to have.
1: But on the same week, I was sitting in Parliament in the gallery because Gavin was giving a talk on equalisation of some wheat deal that the Australian government had done with Egypt, I think it was.
0: Oh, yeah, yeah.
1: And I'm just sitting here listening to him and he's talking about fairness and equalisation and then all of a sudden he said, oh, a good friend of mine I see up in the gallery there.
0: Oh.
1: Mick Robinson, a well-known person around Geelong and a former umpire.
0: Oh, isn't that great?
1: And
0: so this is all on Hansard.
1: Yeah, and it was on Hansard. I've got the document somewhere.
0: Yeah.
1: And then he went on to praise me up and fair dinkum. I didn't know where to look. I'm looking left, right and centre.
0: Oh, that's a great thing to happen there, Mick. Yeah,
1: but at the same time, I went to see the High Court.
0: Oh, yes. Yeah.
1: And the old Parliament House.
0: Mm.
1: And all around the area, I went for the week.
2: Did you go to the War Memorial, of course?
1: I did.
2: It's incredible.
1: It is incredible.
0: Yeah.
1: And,
0: very good, Mick. Fantastic. Okay, it's 16 minutes to two. We'll have some sponsorship announcements and we'll be back very soon. 94.7 The Pulse.
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1: Yes.
0: And we're back, and a special guest has just joined us, Bernard from the Belurb, which will be following our program at 2 o'clock after the news.
8: And his
0: and
8: wife
0: how are you,
8: told
0: Bernard? And you've got a heap of books there, and you're all loaded up, ready to roll.
8: His wife told him today, because I'm getting so muddled, as you probably know, because you got the short straw a couple of times of being panelling for me, and I forget things
0: terribly.
8: Well,
0: that's always enjoyable.
8: Oh, thank you. But, anyway, Helen says I've got to go back to an hour, and I said, but what am I going to do the rest of the week? I've got a two-hour program to prepare. Anyway, the sad news is that I still don't have any guests because, of course, I've been away for a month, and
9: it takes a bit of getting back into the swing, doesn't it?
8: Well, not only that, but my computer is playing up.
9: What have you got?
8: I don't know. What do you mean?
9: I've got a
8: laptop.
9: I've got a Mac.
8: Yeah, I think mine's a Mac. But
9: and it's just the screen. Everything's in the screen. No box.
8: Don't talk computers to me, mate, but anyway.
10: Fantastic.
8: I paid $100 last week for a bloke to come and
10: just to come out and quote,
8: fix it for an hour. Now, and if he's listening, I apologise to him, but I haven't mentioned his name. He's coming back tomorrow. Now, when I put on my inbox, I have, wait for it, 15,000 entries in my inbox looking at me. But if you send me a message, I don't get it at the moment.
10: Okay.
8: So he's coming back tomorrow to...
1: empty out.
10: I would say what's happening.
8: Empty it.
10: What's happening...
8: Yes, come on,
10: that,
8: brother.
10: That new message that's coming...
8: I'll get you out for nothing, yeah, come on.
10: That new message that's coming through...
8: Yep.
10: ...is on the bottom of that 15,000. Instead of it being...
8: Really?
10: Yeah, instead of it being on the top. So what's happening is you will be receiving stuff. Most likely it's being... it's at the end.
8: Really?
10: You can change the settings quite easily.
8: Oh, he's going to do that tomorrow.
10: To make it the latest received.
8: Thank you. Well, there you are.
10: Should be easy to fix.
8: You $100 for that.
10: Yeah, I would have. Would have charged more than that, I reckon. I'm not saying you're coming.
8: I would have paid your petrol bill.
10: No, I would have done it for nothing for you, mate.
8: I know you would, because we have. Anyway, good. So I haven't got any guests today. However, I had lunch today. Did you give me that book?
10: Yeah,
8: you did.
10: Yeah,
8: had lunch today with my very good friend, John Bartlett, and John's memoir has just been released called Love and Its Penalties. Now, if you Google John Bartlett, Love and Its Penalties, you will find there how to get a copy of it. Now, I'm not sure, we had lunch together, but I can't remember exactly how many he's had printed, but I haven't read it. Although apparently I get a mention. Thank you, John. I don't know. I hope it's a nice mention. I'm sure it would be, of course. Thank you.
1: Is that his photo on the front?
8: No, his photo on the back. Anyway, of course, listen to my program would know of John. We're looking forward to reading that. And, what else are we doing today? I'm talking about a book by a fella called, I don't know whether you pronounce that, Niall, I suppose you do, Niall Williams, who sounds very, Welsh, English or something. However, he has an Irish background.
10: Williams is Welsh.
8: Welsh, is it to be?
10: Very, very, very Welsh.
8: How do we do Welsh?
10: About that, what you just did then.
8: Okay, so he's not Irish at all.
10: No, not Irish.
8: Not at all. But he's written these terrific novels. I'm reading the newest one called Time of the Child. Anyway, I will bash your ear about it in great detail. So if you're not Irish, still listen to the program because there will be other books as well. Another book I've just found and I've just started reading came out originally in 2016, then was reprinted.
10: That'd be 2016, wouldn't it?
8: 2016.
10: Thank you.
8: Is that what you have to say, do you?
10: Well, 2016. You don't say you were born in 1950, do you?
8: Yeah. Boom, boom. Okay, it's been reprinted in 2023, or 200 and what is it? 2023.
10: It was always difficult at the start when it was 1, 2, 3, 4, 5, right? So you used to say 2001, 2, 3. When they should have actually technically should have been saying 2001, 2002.
8: Jesus wasn't born in zero.
10: No.
8: Jesus was apparently born in 4.
10: I used to think that AD...
8: You didn't hear me.
10: Yeah, I did.
8: Jesus was born in 4 Anno Domini.
10: So I get confused with all that.
8: Jesus was born at 4 years old.
10: Why couldn't they say AD and before? BF, right?
8: BC.
10: Yeah, I used to think before Christ.
8: Yes.
10: And after. After death.
8: Yeah,
11: that's correct.
8: AD.
10: After death?
11: Yeah, no. AD is after death.
10: What about BC?
11: Before Christ.
8: No, AD is Anno Domini, the year of the Lord. We are officially in the year of the Lord 2026, but we're in fact in the year of the Lord 1994.
10: That's confusing.
8: Jesus died...
10: not zero, is it?
8: No, stupid. Anyway, let's not confuse people too much.
10: Yeah, well, I'm confused.
8: But anyway, so I'll be talking about those today. And I'm reading a poem from Seamus Heaney because I'm talking about the Irish stuff. But or any excuse to read a Seamus Heaney. But, yeah, you've got to put up with me and, of course, our
10: very
8: good friend Dennis. Only for 2 hours.
10: Only?
8: No, yeah, but we're going to play a lot of music. Give you a spell.
10: Well, that's all right.
8: Yeah. I'll play some
10: music. I see you've got a Laurel out with you.
8: Yeah, I've got the Laurel out.
10: Yep.
8: He's there. I was a bit worried. I walked in, he didn't have his glasses on. I thought, hello, he's broken his glasses. We're in trouble.
10: He's still got the Audi, Audi Q5. He's still, yeah, anyway, still driving and burning around in that.
8: Yeah. Thanks, boys, and yeah, we'll be okay. We'll be back. We won't talk about football this week.
10: No, I can't. We lost by 4 points in St.
8: Geelong. I was relieved.
10: Were
8: you? I didn't mind. I thought it was one of the better games.
10: Now, I'm just going to mention that goal at the start, and as a non-Geelong supporter, but have a soft spot for Geelong.
8: Yes.
10: Well, I was so annoyed because in 1 second you could see he kicked the goal.
8: Yes.
12: Yeah.
10: So how hard was it to bring it back? And yet they'll go, oh, I believe it's touched, but I'll just want to have a look. And for this, and he goes, oh, he kicked that. He fell over, didn't see it, and then he goes, 1 point.
8: But then the goal that the wonderful captain kicked at the end, I mean, it was one of the worst kicks you've ever seen in your life. It did everything except sort of go backwards, didn't it? But anyway, look, because our son is a tragic Blues supporter, so we weren't too upset at all.
10: Hey? How'd you let that happen?
8: Oh, it's all right. He used to barry for Collingwood, mate.
10: Well, that's all right.
8: My father almost...
10: How did you go from Collingwood to Carlton?
8: My father almost disinherited him when he found out Liam at age 4 announced he was Collingwood barracker. Don't ask me how or why.
10: Oh, that's because we would have been on top.
8: Oh, it's a Ballarat... No, it was a Ballarat Ryan influence. Desi Tuddenham, I blame him for it.
10: Right.
8: It's his fault.
1: Did you know that Des Tuddenham nearly played with Geelong?
8: No, but he should have, because he's married. His sister is married to my godfather, Jimmy Ryan. Well, no, I didn't know that.
1: Well, he played in a practice match with Geelong.
8: Really?
1: And
8: I'll have to email Carmel and
10: then he saw the light.
8: I must tell
10: Carmel. And nearly means, I mean, if the dog hadn't have stopped for, up against a tree, it would have caught the rabbit.
1: It would have,
10: right? I mean, so you can't say.
1: You know the bloke who was the goal umpire on Saturday was a former league footballer.
8: Really?
10: I like him as an umpy, but in this case, I would have thought that he would have said,
1: wait on, it goes further than that. He fell over.
10: Yeah.
1: And when he gone up, he signalled a point.
10: Yeah.
8: Yep.
1: The central umpire also agreed with him.
10: Oh, yeah.
1: And instead of reviewing it.
8: Rubbish. The more they photograph it, the more they get it wrong.
10: Yeah, but they should use the technology that they've got.
12: But the technology's been letting them down lately. They can't really decide. Oh. So I reckon they've gone a bit soft on it, and that's why they never had a look at it.
10: Yeah, but all
12: they should
10: sports
12: have.
10: Today, like look at tennis now.
12: It's pretty
10: you don't
12: obvious.
10: Have to worry about it because it technology fixes it up, right, with the line.
12: Now,
10: it even shows a photograph.
8: You're not that bored that you watch tennis, eh?
10: I reckon.
8: Mate?
10: And then in rugby...
1: By the way, just talking on tennis.
8: thank you. don't try and play tennis with me.
1: The two girls who used to dominate tennis.
10: The Williams sisters.
1: Yes. Yep.
8: She's coming back.
10: Yep.
8: Gee.
10: Wow.
8: Why?
1: I don't know.
8: Money.
10: What ad was that? I came back.
1: Don't know.
10: To Brill Cream.
8: Oh.
1: Came back to Brill Cream.
10: Yeah. You remember that?
8: No.
10: So didn't you have any hair then?
12: Yeah, I come back to Brill
8: Cream. Excuse me, boys. No one died in Geelong this week.
12: Oh, well.
1: It's only in Wednesdays.
8: Oh, really?
10: Oh.
1: Wednesdays and Saturday.
10: Did you hear that? Saturday and Wednesday. That's the Aussie way to say it.
8: Saturday and Wednesday.
10: Not Saturday.
8: Not in Monday either? Not in Monday?
1: No.
8: Okay, fellas, anyway, I'll leave you to it now and let you get back to your show. Thank you for having me.
12: Good on you,
8: Joey's, Joey's had another good win. That's the main thing.
10: DeGrande.
8: There's a DeGrande playing for Joey's. That's good to see.
10: Yeah.
8: Good old
10: Catholic Geelong name, isn't it?
1: And he's a really good footballer.
10: See, they've set up a new shop in Mercer Street.
8: That's where they started, Cobber.
10: Is it?
8: Yeah.
10: Well, they're back.
8: The Grandy are over the road from the Catholic Church, of course.
10: Right. St. Peter's and Paul's. St. Paul's
8: Peter
10: or Peter's.
8: St. Peter and Paul's.
10: Yes.
8: Ashby,
10: that's it.
8: Ashby was...
10: I say bring back the old names.
8: Geelong, West.
10: You had
8: Ashby.
10: Kildare, Ashby, Little Scotland, and...
8: Ashby was
10: that
8: Little...
10: It?
8: Ashby was Little Island.
10: Chewell.
1: Oh, down the other end.
10: Yeah.
8: Well, yeah, they need to bring back Chool.
10: Why don't we get rid of that name?
8: And why do they have? Why does Newtown go down to Chool? Because they were always very distinct. Chool was more sort of working class, and
10: even Barina at the top
8: was a bit uppity, wasn't it?
10: That top end, the post office was actually called Barina.
8: Really?
10: Yes.
8: Oh, of course it was. Yeah, I remember when it was Barina. The one near Sacred Heart.
10: Yeah.
8: Yeah. Yeah. What was Barina? It must have been one
10: Barina
8: of the
10: Barina was just the top end of Newtown.
8: Really?
10: Yeah.
8: I didn't know that. Oh, there you go.
10: So we
12: yeah, thanks, Josh, for your message. It can be confusing at times, but it's pretty interesting nonetheless.
10: Because now we call the whole lot Geelong West, and it doesn't make any sense because it's not west of Geelong.
8: No, that's not
10: I mean,
8: well,
10: you've got the West Geelong football team is in the north.
8: Yeah, and
10: north
8: I always got confused about west and north.
10: Yes. And the train station there used to be called West Geelong.
8: Well, the other side of Church Street is North Geelong, isn't it?
10: Yeah.
8: Fun to see him,
1: eh? Yeah, see you.
12: Okay. Thank you, Bernard. And we'll be listening to you after 2 o'clock. All the best for,
10: that's hilarious,
12: for you
10: mate.
12: And Dennis on the panel there. Very good.
10: Dylan, he's getting stuck into my hair. What's left of it?
12: Yeah. Yeah, so thank you, everyone, for your company today. And we've covered a few subjects. Only about motorbikes today. And that photo you showed me, that fella sitting on a Vincent. Who was that?
10: Oh, that was Brendan O'Neill.
12: And he had a Vincent?
10: Yes, and he restored it himself.
12: Has he still got it? Do you know?
10: I'm pretty sure he has.
12: The greatest motorcycle ever built, in my opinion.
10: A terrific fella, Brendan O'Neill, and he's
12: Vincent.
10: A self-taught engineer.
12: Magnificent. Okay, we've got to say goodbye. Thanks for all the text messages there, Josh and Steve and... Steve mentioned Gavin O'Connor, Mick, and he was a former school teacher from Alvey near Colac.
10: Terrific
12: I remember
10: fella.
12: Him well.
10: Terrific
12: yeah,
10: fella,
12: I remember
10: Gavin
12: him
10: O'Connor.
12: Tearing up John Howard's thing at the Johnston Park there, tearing it up and throwing all the paper over. Oh, I thought that was funny. Okay, we'll go to the news, and thank you, Mick. Thank you, Tony.
10: Thanks, mate.
12: And
10: thanks, everyone, for listening.
12: Yeah, bye for now.
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14: I'm Shannon Kirkwood. Federal Treasurer Jim Chalmers says the latest minimum wage increase gets the balance right. Today, the Fair Work Commission announced a 4.75% rise to the minimum wage. For about 100,000 of Australia's lowest paid workers, the rise will be closer to 6%.
15: I think the Fair Work Commission has done a good job balancing cost of living pressures, the elements around small business, the broader economic conditions to come to this decision.
14: But the Australian Chamber of Commerce and Industry says it estimates the increase will impose an economy-wide cost of around $11.7 billion. It says it only adds to the increasing costs for businesses. High fuel and fertiliser costs, as well as the drier seasonal outlook, are forecast to impact the national agricultural production. David Wilson has the details.
16: ABARES is forecasting a 5% fall in the value of agricultural production in the next financial year, while agricultural export value is set to fall by $7 billion to $74.8 billion. ABARES Acting Executive Director David Galliano says the value of production is remaining resilient even with the Middle East conflict. He says variable summer and autumn rainfall has, for some regions, limited area planted to winter crops and pasture growth. In addition, he says higher input costs are expected to continue to pressure growers' returns, but drier forecasts will have the greatest impact on grower decisions.
14: A court has been told national security issues are the reason for delays in the case against former SAS soldier Ben Robert Smith. The Victoria Cross recipient is facing war crimes allegations. He was arrested and charged in April with murdering or ordering the murders of unarmed detainees while deployed in Afghanistan between 2009 and 2012. Crown prosecutor Chelsea Brain has told Sydney's Downing Centre local court today the former soldier could not be given the full brief of evidence against him until certain orders protecting sensitive information are made by the court. That decision isn't expected to be made until September. September. Mr. Robert Smith has not entered pleas to any of the charges. The Queensland Government has announced changes to some of its rules for e-bikes. The state government has accepted recommendations from a parliamentary inquiry not to impose a blanket 10 kilometre per hour speed limit on footpaths. It's decided instead on a 12 kilometre limit near pedestrians. But e-bikes and scooters which can exceed 25 kilometres unassisted will be banned. There will be penalties for riders over the blood alcohol limit, which is the same for motor vehicles, and police will be able to conduct random breath tests in public places. Children aged 12 to 17 will be able to use e-mobility devices with parental supervision. Legislation will be debated in Parliament this week, with the laws to come into effect on the 1st of July. A dark day for Launceston is how the Greens have described a decision by a major brewery to turn the taps off. The brewery opened in 1881 with Scotland's James Bogue and his son taking over 2 years later. 42 local workers will be impacted when the owner of James Bogue's, Lion, stops brewing the beer in Tasmania from November. Greens Senator for Tasmania, Peter Wish-Wilson, says he doesn't pass the pub test and is another example of big corporations buying up an iconic Tasmanian business, profiting off the state's brand and then discarding the local workforce. The company says production will continue on mainland Australia. Turning to sport now, in AFL, the Lions' injury crisis has deepened, with defender Kadeen Coleman among three more players added to the list. Coleman is facing up to 6 weeks on the sidelines with a hamstring injury, while Tom Duday and Will McLaughlin were both injured in a VFL loss on Sunday. It means the Lions have just 30 players available to choose from for Saturday's match against Gold Coast.
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22: Yes, and welcome back to The Blurb for another edition for this week, with Bernard, myself, Dennis, this time on the panel. And looking at the weather forecast for Geelong and the Surf Coast area, we have for today in Geelong a forecast maximum of 17 degrees, and we're currently sitting on 16.9, so we're pretty close to that 17 maximum. The day is described as showers and perhaps 3 to 9 mil of rain, but I suspect we'd be at the 3 mil end rather than the 9 mil end there. Out at Lara, it's 16.5, and out at Aries Inlet, it's 14.5. So it's a little cooler down on the coast. Looking at tomorrow, Wednesday, after an overnight minimum of 10, there'll be showers and a top temperature of 14, and we may get between 0 and 4 mil. So we'll see how that turns out. Thursday, again, showers, top of 13, but this time 8 to 20 mil of rain. So if we get the 20 mil, we'll be really fill up all your tanks and everything. That'll be good. On Friday, a shower or two, top temperature 14, maybe a mil of rain or so. On Saturday, partly cloudy and 16 with, again, maybe up to a mil of rain. As I said, 16.9 degrees on the rooftop here at 94.7 The Pulse. It's 7 minutes past two. And now, this is the blurb, so we'll have this.

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1: Indeed it is. And the time is coming up to 9 minutes past two. And just a reminder that the text line is open into the studio on 0488 877 947. That's 0488 877 947. Also, thanks to Alan, Tony and Mick for Tuesday Magazine today. A great show again today, guys. Tune in again next Tuesday at 12 noon for two more hours with the trio for Tuesday Magazine. You hear a lot of interesting news on that program, so do tune in. And now to get us started today with a piece of music, here's Stan Getz and Quiet Nights for Quiet Days, I think. Here we go.

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1: You are indeed, and this is The Blurb with Bernard. And so now it's time to go over to Bernard for a little bit of his bits.
2: A few bits, and a welcome back, of course, to Dennis, who comes in every other week. Keith was here last week. Thank you, Keith, and I think we'll be seeing you later today anyway. But as I say, every week I'm kept going on this program because of the support of people such as the bloke who is the manager here and people who come in and hold my hand every Tuesday, because technically I am inadequate, as you know if you listen to the program, but also, and I don't want to go on about it too much, but the memory is deteriorating, or maybe my memory's not deteriorating, but my brain's ability to process my memory, so everything has to be written. So my diary, not to be confused with a dairy, because everyone misspells that word, but my diary has become very important to me. And of course, guess what, Dennis? I haven't got it with me, which is, I'm supposed
1: to
2: carry
1: it with you.
2: I'm supposed to have it with me all the time. Anyway,
1: it would have said, get on the bus.
2: Get on the bus,
1: yes.
2: Well, the trouble with the bus is in wintertime, it's a beautiful trip in, but the trip home is very boring because you can't see anything. So, and of course, boy, the other thing
1: is, too dark.
2: Well, yeah, but on the way in, I noticed there are no birds in the water anymore. They must all go north or south or something.
1: Warmer waters.
2: Do they? They probably do go to warm waters. Anyway, this is The Blurb. Now, you've got to put up with more of me to, well, yeah, probably a bit more of me than usually today, because as I told you last week, I've been away for a month. And I had a lovely holiday, which I told you all about last week. Wonderful holiday. I get dragged away for holidays, by the way, because I do love living at St. Leonard's. And if it weren't for the, what, imagination, etc., of my good wife of many, many years, I would never leave St. Leonard's. But apparently, Dennis, I'm told that in about 2 months, or maybe even less, we're heading up to Ballina.
1: Ballina.
2: Yeah, up in northern New South, well, central New South Wales, I suppose.
1: Is that on the coast?
2: On the coast, well and truly, yeah. Mm-hmm. So we've got lots of in-laws up there, and it's a good place, although I don't know whether I'll be swimming, which I was able to do, as I told you last week, every day when we were up at the other joint.
1: When's the period where you can't swim because of all the stingers and things?
2: No, not up there, no.
1: No?
2: Not usually, no. Mm-hmm. Well, I've had a swim since I saw you last, Dennis. Last Friday, I went down to our local beach and I thought I'll have a swim. I'm back from up north.
1: Water was nice and warm.
2: Oh, fantastic. I lasted 5 minutes because I don't have a wetsuit. And, you know, you've heard me on about this before, folks. I'm sorry I always say the same things week in, week out, so at least you know that I'm here. you know, the water is part of my medical regime, really, and when I can't swim, I really miss it. So I'm probably grumpier than ever that I'm not swimming. Anyway,
1: then if you have a wetsuit,
2: well,
1: in
2: the
1: these
2: kids have said,
1: here, you really need a thick wetsuit.
2: Yeah, but they'll think that I look like a stranded whale, though, if I was in a wetsuit.
1: A beached whale.
2: A beached whale. Although my dear mate, John, that I maybe have mentioned last week that I went to visit, John, who's gone, John's about 6'4" in the old money, or three, and he's gone from being, I would say, about 90 Ks, he's down to mid-60s, and he...
1: What's he doing?
2: Oh, he's just not well.
1: Oh,
2: and I don't know, and I don't know whether he's listening or not.
1: I thought you were going to say he's exercising and swimming.
2: I don't know whether he's eating as well as he should, and he's a wonderful cook.
1: Is he on his own?
2: Yes. Yep. Well, you know that's about Dennis, but you've done very well. I think you do a terrific job looking after yourself, always have. Okay, so meanwhile, back at the ranch, books are arriving, not in the huge numbers, but I won't whinge again because I've already done on the previous program that my computer is doing funny things, and the I won't say my mate because until this time tomorrow...
1: It's not coming through the keyboard, is it?
2: Yeah, he's not my mate because I don't know what's going on. Well, did you hear me say, Keith? I've got 13,000 emails sitting on my computer.
1: 13,000?
2: And
1: what? Unread?
2: No, they're old ones. Oh, yeah, a lot of them ones that I've never seen, never heard of before too. So I went on to a new program apparently, but the bloke's coming back tomorrow and maybe I think I'll have Helen next to me tomorrow when he comes in. So
1: I think your best attack is to delete them all and then just wait for the new ones to come in.
2: Can you imagine how long it takes to delete 13,000 emails?
1: In an instant.
2: Sorry?
1: In an instant.
2: Can you?
1: Yeah, you don't have to do it one at a time.
2: How do you do it?
1: Well, you just clear your inbox.
2: Well, I tried doing that.
1: Well, that's starting to get a bit technical.
2: Yeah, no. Hopefully. But I thought he'd done that last week, you see. Well, I'll get him to do it tomorrow.
1: Hmm.
2: And otherwise I'll ask for my money back. No, I won't. Okay. So, meantime, as I said, I haven't had many new books arrive, but I've got a lot of oldies to catch up on.
1: Mm-hmm.
2: And one person that I discovered, I mentioned to you last week, is a bloke called, I don't know how you pronounce N-I-A-L-L, I'll say Niall. Mm-hmm. I don't know whether it's the same as our word N-E-I-L, but I think it comes from Cornelius, so it's probably a different word. Anyway, his book that I read and told you about last week is a wonderful book, brilliant, I said last week. This is Happiness, okay, from 2019. So I wonder, has anyone been out and got that one? You could have a bit of trouble finding it, and don't forget, Dennis may have already mentioned it, don't forget you can send any message you want to 0488 877 947. I'd love to hear what you've been reading or not reading, whether you ever follow up any of the books that I talk about. I'd love to know whether you enjoyed them as much as I did, or, you know, have your opinion. I'd love to hear what people have been up to that way. So I got the new one, because what good old Neil, Niall. He won a lot of awards This Is Happiness, and so he should have. So, what are we? 5 years later, he wrote, it's really a sequel, I suppose. It's called Time of the Child, and it's published by I have to always look it up. Bloomsbury, and I bought this one actually at a bookshop in Geelong. And it takes up, again, you haven't read the other one, so it takes up a fairly minor character in the first book who is a local doctor, fairly recently widowed. So, as I said last week, what I found, well, look, I'm in love with stuff Irish, you know. I'm not an apologist for Ireland. I can't help myself. I'm just obsessed with Ireland and music and poetry and all that. And you'll get an Irish poem in the second hour. But that being said, he is just a beautiful writer. And we're right over in the west of Ireland, okay, as far as you can go. And I was talking to someone earlier, John, my mate, Bartlett, I'll talk about later. John and I were saying, and there's this part of Ireland where you can go to the westernmost point and, you know, I'm going to say, I don't know about a Shanghai, but there's nothing between there and the United States of America. In fact, probably Maryland, I suppose. I don't know about my geography being all that correct. Anyway, so this is set in this fictional town, and I have to look it up again. Oh, sorry, called Faha, which I presume is pronounced Faha. Anyway, it's a town of, I don't know, Bannockburn size and the old money anyway, probably about, you know, barely 1,000 people. And it picks up the life of Dr. Jack Troy, whom we've already met, and traces particularly not so much his life, a fair bit of his life, but especially his daughter's life. And it's a lovely story. I don't think it's not as perfect a novel as the other one, but it's still a good yarn. I'll tell you about it later on. Okay, so please go to your library and demand any books by N-I-A-L-L, Niall Williams. So there should be some there. Okay, as I said, we've done about 800 interviews or more in the last, 16 or so years. You've got a break today, but hopefully next week and subsequent weeks you'll have at least one or two. The first tune we played, by the way, was by the wonderful Astra Gilberto, also by someone else, Gilberto, who joins in the second half, and of course the saxophone played there by the late, great Stan Getz. Now, okay, I talked about the passing of the great David Malouf last week. Has anybody followed up and read some David Malouf that perhaps they hadn't read before, Jono, or et cetera, et cetera, or some of his poetry? Let us know. And as I said, I have now John Bartlett's memoir, Love and Its Penalties by John Bartlett, local poet, repeteur, artist, literary artist. It's a beautiful memoir. It's even got a photo of myself in it, but you won't recognise me at all. But we'll talk about that probably in a couple of weeks' time while I've read the book, and John will be coming in, or perhaps on the Eau de Cologne, to have a chat about that. New arrivals, not so many, because as I said, I've been away for a month, so I haven't made many requests, and the computer is doing funny things to me, but these may be fairly new. I've got a book about Pope Leo the IV, which comes from the Melbourne Catholic
1: When
2: publisher.
1: Did he reign?
2: Sorry?
1: When did he reign?
2: He's in there now.
1: Oh, Leo the IV.
2: Yeah.
1: Okay, right.
2: Yeah, and interesting, again, I don't want to bang on the Catholic stuff, but I was going to say the poor bugger, but we're not allowed to say that. He's American. Well,
1: he was
2: a minister in America for a long time, so he's got that on his side in one way. So he goes into America, and the American Catholic Church, not that you probably care a lot, dear listeners, most of you, but the American Catholic Church hierarchy certainly needed a lot of tidying up, as my good friend Mark O'Connor, who may or may not be listening, g'day Mark, will tell you if you ever meet him in Parramatta. But be that as it may, interesting to see whether he can undo a lot of the stuff that's been stuffed up over the last 20 years hierarchically. Forget about all the other problems the Catholic Church has. I also found an older book by Maggie Smith.
1: Really?
2: Of course, we've all
1: the
2: loved Maggie Smith.
1: The Maggie Smith.
2: The Maggie Smith. And if you Google, if you go onto Google and have a look at her in some of her very early movies, guess what? Guess what?
1: What?
2: She's no different.
1: Oh, right.
2: You see her in her 20s. I can't think what I looked at the other day. But she's got well, not the same face, but she got exactly the same mannerisms. And why not? You know, she's done it well. Another new book. How do you like this title, Dennis? The Importance of Being Miserable.
1: Miserable?
2: Yeah, by Eamon Evans.
1: That's an interesting way to look at life.
2: Yeah, well, I don't know whether I'll get to Eamon. I sort of put in a request for a chat with him, but I haven't read the book yet, so I better hear from him before. I better read it before I do. Okay, as I said, I was very jumbled last week. As Helen said, I should be going back to a one-hour show. We'll see how we go. My reading rate, as I tell you weekly, has slowed right down. Again, I'll probably tell you every week, I'm becoming, some people would say hypercritical, but I'm finding a lot of the contemporary coming my way.
1: That comes with the territory. You're just getting older.
2: I am getting older, but I'm also getting more fussy.
1: And that comes with the getting older.
2: It does. So what are you more fussy about?
1: Oh, many things.
2: You better not spell it out.
1: No.
2: You might get into trouble, Dennis.
1: I might, yes.
2: I think we do, don't we? It's
1: You do. You're a little less tolerant, I think.
2: Yeah. Well, listen,
1: And then we have Trump.
2: Well, I hope you can create some nice... well, you don't need new recipes. I was nearly going to get... I got those three lovely...
1: I do like food.
2: Yeah, I know. I got those three lovely condiments for you from a wonderful little shop
1: Thank you very much. In
2: St. Leonard's. But I'll be interested to see... I was going to get you some real cooking ones, but it would have forced you to have got into some hot spices and stuff, and not everybody likes hot spices.
1: Yeah, there's a limit. I'm probably don't like going past mild. So.
2: No, I don't either.
1: Yeah.
2: Helen loves a hot curry, and so do our grandkids.
1: Stuff that burns your lips off. I really can't handle that.
2: Well, I probably told the story before about my Vietnamese mate that I taught with in North Melbourne, and every now and again he'd take us out to dinner, and he would sit there with his bowl of pho, and we'd have ours, and he'd just get the chili and he'd just chop, chop, chop, and he'd be sitting there and the perspiration would be pouring off him. And he said, oh, no, he said, you can't eat it unless you've got some chili in it. Well, I think, what's the point?
1: Probably never going to get the flu.
2: Well, what's the point in having...
1: Nothing would get into his body and get back out again.
2: What's the point in having a flavour if you're going to kill it with chili? That's my point.
1: Your flavour buds, flavour taste buds are probably going to be flooded completely.
2: But then again, how long did we go without capsicum? You know, my dad used to bring home capsicum from mates at work, and we never knew what to do with it. But we use
3: capsicum's all right.
2: We use capsicum all the time.
3: Yeah,
2: you
3: know?
2: So
3: yeah,
2: I use it in soup good. And
3: it's yeah, good,
2: lovely tea
3: red,
2: flavor.
3: Green, whatever.
2: Yeah, that's right. Okay, righto. Thinking about, I mentioned it last week. I think I mentioned it last week. The age spectrum, of course, also the Sydney Morning Herald, which is where I got it, on certainly in the Sydney Morning Herald on May 2nd, did their 50 top Australian films. Now, I don't know whether I mentioned this last week. Forgive me if I did, but I'm going to handball it to Dennis. He's got 1 minute to think of this, but the third best, according to this, was Picnic at Hanging Rock.
3: Films.
2: Yeah. The second best, according
3: Australian
2: to...
3: Australian films.
2: Yeah, Australian mm-hmm. films. The second best was Gallipoli.
3: That wasn't bad.
2: And guess what the best was, which is not my best. From 2009...
3: It wasn't about the crazy guy up north that was killing people.
2: No. That gets a mention, though.
3: Mm-hmm.
2: Wake in Fright was number four.
3: Oh, right.
2: Which
3: yeah.
2: I did love. Mm. I remember seeing it in Sydney many years ago. Samson and Delilah from 2009.
3: I set can't in Alice say Springs. I've seen it.
2: Yeah, made by Warwick Thornton. So it's about a disabled young Indigenous lad in Alice Springs.
3: That would have been made after Jeddah, wouldn't it?
2: Oh, well and truly, just a little bit. A little bit hard. Actually, now it's interesting you mentioned Jeddah because I think Jeddah does get a mention.
3: Does it?
2: My brilliant career comes in at 45. let's see. Sunday Too Far Away. Jeddah's got to be here. Mitram gets a mention. He comes in at number 20, which is that awful film about the murder in Dizzy. The Dish comes in at 34.
3: The Dish, yeah, I like The Dish.
2: Yeah, then, The Year My Voice Broke, wonderful film, I loved it. Ten Canoes gets a mention, Walkabout gets a mention, Priscilla, the Queen of the Desert, never grabbed me. The Devil's Playground, Fred Skepsis from way back in 76.
3: I liked the music from Priscilla, that was all right.
2: Yeah, lovely. Now, where are we? Here we go. Sorry, Mad Max, Chanted Jimmy Blacksmith, not a bad movie, which had old Tom Keneally in it. Breaker Moran, great movie.
3: Mm.
2: I'm lost now. I've lost my place here. Sorry. Shake, Shake, Shake. Snowtown. Depressing.
3: Ooh, yeah.
2: Muriel. I love Muriel's Wedding. Year of Living Dangerously. The Piano. Nah, I found it boring. But anyway. Chopper. Nah, wouldn't give you a mention. Anyway, I don't know. What was the one I mentioned?
3: It's not Jeddah or something, wasn't it?
2: Yeah, anyway. So, what's your favourite Australian film, dear listener? Tell us, because... you see them, and last week, Dennis, I mentioned I was a big fan of, I can't remember, a great TV series, a very bloodthirsty one starring the Irishman. Anyway, we watched a film he's made with Cillian Murphy, is it? Cillian Murphy, great Irish actor. Anyway, he made a movie sequel to the TV
3: series.
2: Was this
3: a BBC thing or something, was
2: Pardon?
3: It? Was it a BBC English thing?
2: So he made the TV series, which was very brutal but absolutely wonderful, great music and everything, music by Australia's own Bill Smith from Horsham Boy, whatever his name is. Anyway, he made a movie and the movie was absolutely terrible. Tell me if you saw it. Don't ask me what it's called, but you know the one I mean. Cillian Murphy, the movie, came out about 3 years ago. Didn't get a commercial release, no surprise, but scenery terrific, etc., but everything else was awful. Okay, meanwhile, I mentioned my friend John's that. A Gentleman in Moscow is a book that I, if we, you know, run out of things to mention today, I might just read a little bit from it. It came out, published by Penguin originally in 2016, sorry, by Windmill Books in 2016, then republished a few years later by Penguin, A Gentleman in Moscow by a fella called Amor Towles, who's English. Now, I'm only just started it, so I won't go on too much about it, but it's about a Russian aristocrat who at the start of the book is called in by the secret police in Moscow in 1922, I think. Better check it.
3: But dangerous times then.
2: 1922, dangerous times, well and truly. And, of course, he has virtually everything stripped well, not literally, I don't mean physically, but he has all his properties, and he had two or three taken off him. All he's left with basically is immediate sort of household furniture, the clothing, literally the clothing he stands up in. But, of course, he is a count. So he can still, to an extent, as we find out very humorously in the book, he can still wander around Moscow and have a few people who, belong to the servant class.
3: Oh, right.
2: Who remember who he was. So it's, very funny. But the reason I mention it partly is because I've made a request for a biography of President Sputum, current dictator of USSR or whatever it's called nowadays. Maybe it's called Russia again, isn't it? So it'd be interesting. I'd like to know. I know that he was in the NKVD or whatever called at different times in
3: Berlin.
2: Secret
3: police thing.
2: Yeah, wasn't he? I think as a young, in his 20s.
3: I think he came through that area.
2: Yeah, he's come up through the ranks. So, I'm looking forward to that book. But this A Gentleman in Moscow, it's called. If anyone knows of it, let us know once again. It's got me in so far. It's very, even though it's terrible times, it's quite humorous because he's, as I said, he's a count, so he still dresses accordingly and wanders the streets and still has coffee at the same place. And there are a few of the old-timers probably behind the counter who've got no money and no wages and no nothing much who still sort of dip their lid to him. But so that'll be interesting. What else was there? As I said before, what have you been reading? I'd really love to hear what you read, dear listeners. And I've told you how to get us. Next week, I may have mentioned, haven't got a clue at the moment, but if my phone settles down, what's happened there?
3: I don't know. I can hear you. You hear yourself?
2: I might have
3: a dodgy connection.
2: Is that the same sound?
3: Everything's the same sound.
2: Oh, good, okay. All right, so you're listening to The Blurb. And maybe at about time we played some station announcements, because remember, you wouldn't be listening to this station were it not for our wonderful sponsors. So you support them, you support us.
3: And we'll take these right now.
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1: Indeed it is, and you're listening to The Blurb. The time is coming up to 2:39, and we'll take a track from The Chieftains, and it is entitled The Raggle Taggle Gypsy, and it's from their album Down the Old Plank Road. So we'll take that right now.

0: 94.7, The Pulse.
1: Indeed it is. And at 18 minutes to 3, it's time to go back to Bernard and for some more book reviews.
2: Yeah, a book review. And, of course, that was a lovely introduction from the Chieftains. And I had someone singing out front there because that album has a whole lot of people. But the Chieftains, I think, have well and truly gone to their award because that album is about, probably about 40 years old, the original. I've got the CD, but who was it singing that one? With them, Dennis, it mightn't say.
1: It doesn't say.
2: No. Yeah, it's like, forget who it was, but that's all by the by. Anyway, that was just an introduction to talking about Niall, I'm going to call him, Williams, Time of the Child. Came out last year from Bloomsbury, sorry, 2 years ago, Bloomsbury Publishing. Now, I did bash your ear last week about This Is Happiness, which is... Again, I am biased. Things Irish do get me going a bit, not least the music, which I used to love singing, still do. Could get someone to play for me who can play that stuff. They can't. I don't know anyone who can. I love the poetry of Seamus Heaney, and I'll be reading one of his poems in the second hour. I'm sure there are a lot of other great Irish poets too, but I'm not so...

0: familiar with them. Anyway, Time of the Child is really very much a sequel to the one I told you about, This Is Happiness. You don't have to be Irish to enjoy Williams, but it may help. As I told you, there seems to be parallels in some of the events that happen in Williams's novels, particularly if you grew up in a region such as, I was talking to someone about it before, West Geelong, which was known as Ashby, which is, you may or may not know, a suburb of contemporary Dublin as we speak. So if you grew up in West Geelong, there was a fair chance that certainly some of your neighbours, certainly the kids you went to school with, were O'Shea's or Burke's or Connolly's. They're just some that immediately come to mind. And of course, by the time I'm in primary school, about grade three, we had the influx of lots of Catholic kids from Eastern Europe, from Poland, Hungary, etc. So it was still, Bell Park was the same, of course, a little bit later on. So there's a very strong presence and a very strong cultural presence. So I mentioned in the earlier program, when we were kids, there was for a public holiday for Catholic kids, well, not for everybody, on March the 17th, which was Paddy's Day. And West Geelong, Packington Street, West Geelong, had a procession. And we would jump up on Uncle Dinny's wood truck on the back and we'd have green sashes and play, I don't know what they played, probably American-Irish songs like When Irish Eyes Are Smiling or something, but anyway. So that's just sort of explains a little bit my bias. But read, as I said, you've got to read Williams, but you don't have to be Irish to enjoy him. So he still lives, by the way, in County Clare, even though he's English born. He lives there with his wife, who's also a writer, and their sons. So here we are in the far west of Ireland, in the fictional town of Faha. That's F-A-H-A. Now, if you've been to Ireland and you stood on that very, very western coastline of County Clare, where if you paddled out, no, if you got on a speedboat and went flat out for about maybe a day, you'd end up in, I guess, in, I don't know, depends where you land, Virginia or somewhere. So This Is Happiness, as I said, this one's not as good as the other one, but it's still pretty good. It takes us back to a man who had a minor but important role in the story. In the story, the first book, we meet him as the local doctor. So in 2019, as I said, he gave us This Is Happiness. We met the lonely widow, Dr. Jack Troy, and his daughter. We've met them already, and the two older girls who have already, long ago, really, in their young adulthood, have absconded. One has gone to London, the other one's gone to America. So the village is now, it's 1967, sorry, it's 1962. So stop and think what you were up to, dear listener, in 1962. Yours truly was going to the college up on the hill. I was doing year 12, matriculation as it was in those days, which I was really enjoying. I never did much work, but I was lucky enough because there were three-hour exams at the end of the year in every subject, remember. I did the minimum amount of schoolwork, but I used to cram madly, and I must have had a fairly good memory, unlike now, because I did pretty well in matric. I certainly, as I said, matriculated, because if you got a pass in the year 12 academic, as it was in those years, you automatically got into university. Now, I didn't go to a university. I won't bore you with all that. But anyway, round and round and where is a long story, which you've heard a fair bit of before. However, okay, so the spread of this is mainly through the various people who are involved in this little town of Faha. Now, Faha is an interesting village because, among other things, it has, thank you, Dennis, it has two, as they'd say in those days, grocery shops. I can't hear myself, so I hope, can Dennis hear me? Can you hear me? Okay, something's going on with my headphones. Anyway, there was a yeah. So two grocery shops had one pub, which was a very basic pub. And again, I'm reminded of going to a pub in the Western District about 50 years ago in down near. Is there a Hopetoun down there somewhere, Dennis? Is there a Hopetoun?
1: Hopetoun where?
0: In down Western District.
1: Yes.
0: Yeah, I went to a wedding down there, and the pub down there. Do you remember being in a pub down there ever?
1: In Warrnambool.
0: No, in Hopetoun. There was a very low ceiling, though. I can remember going there before the wedding.
1: No, I haven't been there
0: often. Well, the pub in this book is very similar, you know, isn't it? Mm-hmm. I guess there would have been people in the pub at Hopetoun that still had Irish accents too.
1: Well, because if the pub's old enough, they were pretty short in those days, weren't they? They didn't need a high ceiling.
0: Yeah, well, John was telling me today that I think I might have mentioned the earlier program. John Bartlett was saying when he was in Ireland, he went into the ancestral named, if you know what I mean, pub where his grandmother came from, and the same family still owned it. And in fact, there was a photo on the wall of his grandmother.
1: Right.
0: In the old pub. Anyway, okay, look, I enjoyed the book, not quite as much as the other one, but as I said, it's a little bit more predictable because we know inevitably that when a child, very importantly, a child, because this book is called Time of the Child, when a child, not Jesus, no, but when a child without parents named ever in the book, appears, and a dear little boy who comes from a large family where he's pretty well neglected, he finds it, and when he finds it, he bumps into these twin brothers who are identical twins to the extent that no one really knows which is which. So they call them Tim Tom, which is an easy way. So when they see Tim or Tom, they're never sure, so they just say, "G'day, Tim Tom," and it sort of works out. Anyway, so they take them to the local doctor. As I said, he's recently widowed, heartbroken. He's not a local, so consequently, even though they regard him with huge reverence, as indeed, and again, I could ask Dennis the same thing. When we were kids growing up in Geelong, the doctor was, you know, he was as important as a parish priest to my family. You know, his name was Dr. Fulton, and there would be people listening who would have known him.
1: He's a doctor in a small town.
0: Yeah, very important, and he's taken over. He was assisted by a fellow called Bruce Guerin, who became our family doctor after that, and they were almost adored by mum and dad, and they were such important characters, and yet they were regarded as I said, almost godlike, in the sense that poor doctor in the book here doesn't sort of have any friends, because even though he's on call literally 24 hours a day, and of course you can imagine that the people in those days knew nothing at all about health really, so everyone died in their 60s and 70s. Back when I was a kid growing up, most of our grandparents and their siblings, etc., etc., died quite young. My dear old Nan lived till she was 99, and she used to say, "If I don't get up there soon, people will be wondering where the heck I am." She wouldn't have said heck. She would have said, "Where the dickens I am," probably. But so there's so many wonderful themes in this book: family, love, disappointment, heartbreak, and of course, if a baby appears. Now again, think back. Maybe just even one generation. If you became pregnant in Australia outside marriage, well, there would be, quote-unquote, shotgun weddings. Or, what else, Dennis? You left town for a time, for maybe...
1: Until you had the child.
0: Until you had the child. So you'd leave town before it showed too much. And I was in a country town in Victoria 20 or 30 years ago, and that was still happening. The 11 or 12 girl would disappear and come back about 3 or 4 months later. The baby was adopted out, etc., and nothing more was probably said, I guess. And it happened to some very good friends of ours along the way. Anyway,
1: It's called sweeping it under the carpet.
0: Sweeping it under the carpet, yeah. And then, you know, nowadays, of course, a lot of people have made contact with those quote-unquote, adopted our children. Anyway, it's a story very much about humanity. Of course, this is still the time, by the way, Catholic people, this is still the time of the Latin Mass. And, you know, this is what John and I were talking a little about it today. It's so funny, really. It's funny to people who aren't Catholics, but, you know, speaking again as a boy, Dennis...
1: How much Latin did you know?
0: Oh, I did Latin for 6 years, so
1: You were pretty fluent in it.
0: Yeah, we were sort of fluent, but
1: Imagine if you weren't.
0: Most of my fellow older boys weren't, because they went to St. Mary's,
1: Well, their only language was English.
0: That's right, but nearly all mum and dad's cousins, etc., sent their kids to, quote-unquote, the tech, St. Mary's, because it was free.
1: Mm-hmm.
0: St. Joey's was fees, very low fees, comparatively compared to today. Mm. However, so Dad, getting all the autobiography again, but Dad worked pretty well all my life, I think, worked on Saturdays doing concreting jobs to pay our school fees.
1: Mm-hmm.
0: Bernard, in year seven, got a government scholarship, which means that he had no fees. So anyway, all that Latin Mass stuff, I would ride one week a month. Bernard would get on his little push bike in Waratah Street, ride down to Mercer Street, middle of winter, for 6:45, and he'd be in the church with Father, someone or other, Egan, and there'd be 20 people in the church, you know, and the priest would rabble away in Latin. People in the church didn't speak Latin. They didn't know what he was saying, but because of the reverence for the mystery of it all. Anyway,
1: okay, it's so this 5 minutes to three, and we'll take the news at 3 o'clock.
0: Yes, okay, we better. I haven't quite finished the book yet.
1: Well, we might have to
0: I'll finish the book after the news. So I only got about halfway through the book, because I put all that other in, but I'm just sort of explaining, I guess, my response to the book.
1: We'll take that after the news. Yep. We'll take these messages right now.
0: Yep.
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1: And at 3 minutes to three, we'll take a piece of music from Emmylou Harris, Linda Ronstadt and Dolly Parton, and the track is called, and this will get us to the news, Feels Like Home.

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1: National Radio News.
2: Good afternoon, I'm Shannon Kirkwood. The government has been pressed on when it will provide regional communities clearer guidelines around consultations on the renewable rollout. Independent MP for the Victorian electorate of Indi, Helen Haynes, has put the question to the government today.
3: The minister has agreed to a national environmental standard on community engagement as part of reforms to the EPBC Act. It's been 6 months and we've only seen drafts of two of the five standards. Minister, when will the remaining standards be released for public consultation?
2: Replying on behalf of the Energy Minister, Tony Burke provided a timeline on the community consultation standard.
4: I'm advised that work on that is well progressed on the standard, and the government anticipates that it will be released for its consultation in the coming weeks.
2: The federal government has welcomed the Fair Work Commission's increase to the minimum wage, but the opposition says more must be done to curb inflation. The Community Radio Network's Noah Seckham reports from Canberra.
5: Employment and Workplace Relations Minister Amanda Rishworth says the increase of 4.75% to award rates has provided a real wage increase.
6: Since Labor came to government, the national minimum wage has increased by more than $12,000. Per year.
5: Shadow Employment Minister Jane Hume says increasing inflation has stripped away any improvements to the minimum wage.
7: Real wages have gone backwards so far and so fast. Australians are poorer now than they were when Labor came to office.
5: Meanwhile, the Greens have labelled the increase a real wage cut for millions of workers.
2: Authorities are being asked to do more to protect Queensland from a destructive invasive pest. The Invasive Species Council is calling for the Queensland Government and Brisbane City Council to develop a rapid response plan for the invasive polyphagus shothole borer, as it warns of growing concerns among biosecurity experts about the state's susceptibility to the beetle. It says recent modelling has found almost half of Sydney's urban trees could be vulnerable to the pest. It's already destroyed thousands of trees in Western Australia. The beetle tunnels into trees and introduces a fungus which can block the movement of water and nutrients, causing branch dieback and often tree death. A Victorian minister has apologised for not vetting people who requested character references. Luba Grigorovic became the Minister for Youth, Carers and Volunteers in April. She provided references for 33 people since her election in 2022. Two of those were for men convicted of domestic violence and sexual assault who went on to separately challenge federal government decisions to revoke their visas for failing the character test. She's told Victorian Parliament today she shouldn't have provided the two references along with four others and has vowed to put a stop to the practice. Southeastern Australia can expect damaging winds and coastal hazards in the coming days. A low pressure system has caused damage in Western Australia and is continuing to move eastwards, as the Bureau of Meteorology's Sarah Scully explains.
8: It's already generated damaging winds across the southeast over the last 24 hours, including wind gusts in excess of 100 kilometres per hour in the Melbourne area and in excess of 130 kilometres per hour about Alpine districts. It's also brought significant rainfall to the Adelaide Hills this morning, with widespread 30 to 50 millimetres across the region.
2: Turning to sport, there'll be no NRL players heading to the judiciary this week after all of those charged over weekend offences took early guilty pleas, among them Broncos skipper Adam Reynolds, who has accepted a $750 fine for an incident during Sunday's loss to the Dragons. And in golf, Australian Caris Davidson has received a late call-up to the US Women's Open. She has locked down the last spot in the 156-player field. Play gets underway at the Riviera Country Club in Los Angeles on Thursday.
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13: Indeed it is. And now to the weather for Geelong and the Surf Coast area. We have for today for Geelong a forecast maximum of 16 degrees and it's currently sitting at 15.5 degrees in downtown Geelong. Described as a rain and a few showers. There was a little this morning, but not much to look forward to, I think, from here. So maybe 3 to 9 mils, they said. I reckon it's closer to the 3. Out at Lara, it's 16.5 degrees. And at Aries Inlet on the Surf Coast, it's 14.5 degrees. Looking at tomorrow, we have for Wednesday an overnight minimum of 10 and it's described as showers and a top temperature of 14 degrees and between 0 and 4 mil of rain. Thursday, showers, top temperature of 13, but it's suggesting between 8 and 20 millimetres of rain on Thursday. Sounds like a wet one to me. And then on Friday, a shower or two. 14 degrees is the top temperature and up to a couple of mil of rain. And on Saturday, partly cloudy, 16, and maybe around a mil of rain. As I said, it's 15.5 degrees in downtown Geelong at coming up to 7 minutes past three. And we'll take a piece of music from Joan Baez and it's Simple Twist of Fate. So here we go.

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You didn't care.

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1: Indeed, you are listening to 94.7 The Pulse, and it's coming up to 12 minutes past three, and the temperature on the rooftop is 16.5 degrees in downtown Geelong. And now it's time to go back to Bernard for perhaps a poem and a golden oldie.
2: Yes, indeed, all those things, and I just had to make sure I didn't actually belch into the microphone after my lunch, which was...
1: Well, what did you have for lunch?
2: I'm not going to talk about it or where I had it, but I'm not going back there again. But let me say it's rather near
1: is
2: the...
1: Is it Geelong. Coming back to remind you what you
2: It
1: had?
2: Is. It's rather near the new Geelong, the Geelong Library.
1: We won't go into any locations yet.
2: Have you ever been there?
1: I don't know.
2: Don't bother.
1: All right.
2: It used to be all right. It used to be fantastic, but anyway... Coffee was all right, but anyway. Yeah, so before the news, and that, of course, that terrific track from way back in 77 from Joan Baez. Of course, occasionally I'll play her more recent stuff, but of course that was Simple Twist of Fate, written by her one-time lover, Robert Zimmerman, known to us as Bob Dylan, and you might have noticed that in the last verse she does a sort of Bobby takeoff, which is quite clever. I'm sure it would have been respectful. I think they remain pretty good mates. Now, before the news, before the last song, in fact, I was talking about a wonderful book by Niall Williams called Time of the Child, which came out 18 months ago. And it's very much a sequel to the book I raved about, and I'll continue to rave about when every time I get a chance, to his book from 5 years earlier, which, of course, was called Bill Smith. No, it wasn't. See, that's how bad my memory is. Anyway, you know what it is. I've got it written down here somewhere. Anyway, OK, so what I was going to say was... you know, how much are we aware of nowadays? How many people in Australia are talking about what it was like growing up in a country town? Dennis, here, here's a chance for you to write a memoir about what it was like growing up in a country town in the 1960s and 70s.
1: Not the 70s, but the 60s, yes.
2: You could write a memoir.
1: Well, I could, but it'd be much the same as every other memoir. No, for
2: but
1: a
2: it wouldn't
1: small
2: be.
1: Town.
2: See, now, John said to me today, and Helen won't be listening, but my family have been telling me this for ages. I have a, no joke, I'll just show you, Dennis, a pile that high of my quote-unquote writings, including a lot of what are sort of more or less poems. Some are more like memoirs. For example, one of the it's sort of a short story, really. It's a memoir, but it becomes a short story about my imagined meeting, my imagined version of Dad seeing Mum playing the violin in the dance band when Mum was 17 at Meredith in the what's nowadays the Mechanics Hall.
1: Uh-huh.
2: And Dad would have been a young buck, probably about 23 or 4. Now, that was when he would have seen... Well, he could have. I don't know mm-hmm. that he did. He could have seen Mum. He was already working in Geelong probably at that stage, or maybe down cleaning up after the floods down in Gippsland, which had been terrible floods went through there in that period. Anyway, yeah, there's a whole lot of stuff, and John challenged me today and said, well, when are you going to wake up to yourself and let other people see some of that? So I might... Tomorrow.
1: That was Mum and Dad before they were married, right?
2: Yes, well and truly. Mm. And that's a matter. But, I mean, there's a lot of... I've written a lot of things that are sort of poems, reflective poems, which are... They're possibly not bad, but I don't know how to organise them. And my daughter was going to do it all, but she's too busy, so...
1: Yeah.
2: Anyway, John tells me that it's quite easy to get someone else to sort of do all the hard yakka for you. All you need to do is apparently just even present the mess to someone and they'll put it onto a disc for you and blah, blah, blah.
1: But yeah.
2: I suppose you have to pay for it, obviously. But anyway, meanwhile...
1: It depends whether you've got a good friend that can do it.
2: Well, that's right. Yeah, anyone out there who'd like to discover Australia's newest great poet... Yeah, let us know. As I said, we've given you the number plenty of times, 0488 877 947. If you've got any ideas on that note, seriously, if there's a shortcut to getting all that stuff together. But there'd be, I don't know, there'd probably be about 200 or 300 pieces of writing. Okay, so meanwhile, back in the book. So, the 1960s we talked about. What about suburban Australia? What about the politics in Australia in the 1960s? What about the music in the 1960s? You know, this is bandstand days, remember? This is the time of Little Patty, the time of Cole Joy, etc.
1: Bandstand.
2: Awful music, really. The two brothers.
1: They're all knockoffs from overseas.
2: The fellow who made his name, of course, in America, the Allen Brothers, you know. Mm-hmm. Anyway, all right. So it's this sort of modernity that's depicted in this book is quite gentle. And, of course, it wasn't always gentle for a lot of people. There are some awful things happening in the world in the 1960s. You know, in Vietnam, for example, which we get dragged into round about this time, not long after. And I was one of the ones whose name didn't come up in the draw in 1966, 67, 68, 69, 70. No, neither did Dennis's. Mm. But, you know, what about school caps? We had to wear caps to school and girls had to wear hats back in those days. Imagine trying to get kids to do that. However, you'll be interested to hear again, Dennis. My first school up at Central West New South Wales, the new boss, whose dad I taught, would you believe? Mm. Anyway, he now has reinstituted the uniform up there. This is in Central West New South Wales, so I didn't notice too much what the girls wear, but they'd have worn the equivalent. The boys are now wearing grey suit trousers, black polished shoes, ties and shirts and a blazer. They wear that to school every day again, which is what they had when I was teaching up there in the 1960s. So is that good or bad? Okay, so meanwhile, let's take a little bit of time, put your feet up, if you've got your cup of tea there with you, I'm going to read just a page and a half from Time of the Child by Niall Williams, published 2 years ago. This is pages 176 and a half. I won't do the accent. I could, nearly. It was an undeclared phenomenon, but known to many in general practice, that with the approach of Christmas came ailments of anxiety in all forms. From their seats in constitutions conditioned to the everyday, at Christmas there arose sickness that, like good King Wenceslaus, sought seasonal attention and just something to get me through, doctor. In Faha, the colds that were called flus, the pulsing, throbbing, splitting chilblains, catarrh, general weakness, the same old problem that always flames up this time of year, the burning, aching, itching you couldn't put a finger on, and the chests that become welcoming harbours to a visiting bronchial phlegm, greenish, brownish, or, is it yellow, doctor? Filled the seats in the waiting room with a sniffling, backing, hacking population who studied their shoes or smoked cigarettes while the wireless played Christmas carols in the hall. Doctors were scored not by their bedside manner, but by whether or not they gave you, quote, the bottle. Prescriptions were the same as passports, and if you had one in hand going up the village, choices were that for Christmas you'd be, in a phrase that must have been coined elsewhere, right as rain. What size vat Kieran the chemist had in order to fill so many cough bottles was unimaginable, but he never ran out. The shop cleared your sinuses just by standing inside the door, and in January the empty bottle, brown bottles of 4 fluid ounces could be found inside every stone wall and ditch in the parish. Christmas was its own exigency, shared the character of a time bomb ticking only with red ribbons, and exerted a daily pressure that found expression in bodies whose vulnerabilities were exposed in the annual run-up to find the presents that Santa Claus wasn't bringing. Still, there was no resentment. The mood of the parish best summarised in the saying of Thomas Carr, who conflated the two great events of the Christian calendar, declaring we all had to carry the cross for the birthday of baby Jesus. Like decorations taken out of the box, patients the doctor hadn't seen since the previous year came into the surgery with the same worn look and the same bemusement that another 12th month had gone by and still they'd not been thrown out. He dealt with them all the same way, succinctly confirming his otherness by telling and listening to no stories, asking only the most pertinent questions and, for the most part, cutting off the patient whenever they took the long run-up, or went so far back to the beginning of their complaint that the history would have taken till St. Patrick's Day. The doctor had lived long enough to understand that in the island country, sideways was the best way for all stories. Roundabouts the native way of getting anywhere, and that there was a good reason there was no straight road in the parish. By instinct, he knew that in a thesis that could not yet be proven, the telling of symptoms was the first part of the cure. In some cases, the most important part. So on occasion, when he knew the patient had a dire need, he let the recounting unroll while he went to his desk and performed a pretend consultation of his notes, a filing system of index cards that lived in a series of shoeboxes without lids, which no one else was allowed to see, not because the cards were both yellowed and greyed or because the handwriting was that of a drunken spider, but because many of them referred not to the patient but to his father or mother or grandparents. As a system, it had its own unique strength, for there were often times when Dr. Troy drew out a card and found that he had treated the same ailment in the ancestor and prescribed the same remedy, a validation that his judgment had not declined or improved with age, and of the theory that in Faha, time did not go straight, but round and round. So that's a bit of the flavour of Niall Williams. In all his books, apparently he's got about 10 novels, but this one is the most recent that I know of, called Time of the Child, as I said, published by Cheshire. Did I say, or someone like that anyway, you know, I've told you before and I've forgotten already. Are you listening to The Blurb? And it's coming up to 24 minutes past three, and you're listening to The Blurb. Now, at this stage of the day, keeping the Irish flavour, just for something totally different, one of my favourite parts, of course, is the late, wonderful Seamus Heaney, H-E-A-N-E-Y, and this is from his Faber.
1: Or Seamus?
2: Seamus.
1: Seamus.
2: Well, my mate Colleen's wife tells me that, I was going to read a Kevin Hart as well, I might do that later. Seamus, Colleen tells me, her name's Colleen, so let's get that right too. She tells me that Seamus should be pronounced Seamus, so we'll call him Seamus. He's a wonderful poet. Interesting thing about Heaney, he was an academic, boom, boom, and didn't really get published. He came from the north of Ireland. During the Troubles, he was a young man growing up. His first poem didn't appear until 1966, and he was better known probably as a critic because, as I said, he was a literature professor in Northern Ireland. Because when the Troubles came about, he realised, perhaps shrewdly, if you're a Catholic in the North in those days, you needed to keep your head down. He didn't want to do that, so he went down to live in Dublin. In 1955, he was awarded the Nobel Prize in Literature. And for a couple of his collections of poetry, he won the prestigious Whitbread Prize for Book of the Year. This is his poem called A Sofa in the 40s. Now, again, think back. We bought a new lounge suite 3 years ago now. Prior to that, we had one. How is your lounge suite doing, Dennis?
1: Our lounge suite?
2: Yeah.
1: Very good.
2: How old is it?
1: About 5 years.
2: 5 years, yeah. Mm. Well, we had one that we had reupholstered by a bloke up in central west New South Wales where we were living. We had that reupholstered at least 35 or 40 years ago. Mm-hmm. We'd seen it on a veranda, mm-hmm. In the house on the road out to the school
1: where I was teaching. Very secondhand.
2: Very, very secondhand. Anyway, look, there's a bit of a story goes with it. So I saw it there and, you know, I've told the story before that I knew it was the same. You know, back our generation, you got married, you didn't have any money much.
1: No.
2: And we had our first child. Everyone looked at their calendar 11 months after we were married. And so Helen stopped work about 6 months or so after we were married and didn't work full-time really for about another... probably about another 10 years. So, you know, money was pretty scarce. We lived in a little fibro cottage that Helen's father had spotted for us. And I said to Helen, we're not going to live there. And, of course, it was on a reasonable block and it wasn't a bad house, but it was all... It had been built in the 1880s as a weatherboard and then, quote-unquote, modernised with fibro. Consequently... This is a bit of a long story, but we,
1: Fibro back then, it'd be full of asbestos.
2: Yeah, well, this guy was in fact a relation of Helen's, but he was also an ex-student of mine, and he was a terrific young bloke. He's still a great young bloke, a house builder. And when we got into the house, it was pretty awful, so I said, well, look, we're going to, you know, the carpet was terrible. We'll at least do the wall. So we said, okay, what we'll do, we'll wallpaper them. Well, our bedroom was... pretty okay. It was reasonably square. Then we moved into what we call the lounge room, the living room, and we did one wall, wasn't bad. Then we did another wall and we get to the corner and suddenly the wallpaper is overlapping because there was this...
1: bending around the corner.
2: This disjointed corner. Anyway, that's just a bit about the story of that. So sofas were pretty important. So we got this cheap old sofa we saw on a veranda and we got it upholstered beautifully in wool and I can still see it as vividly as could be. It was done a terrific job and it lasted us, no joke, 30 years with... kids jumping on and everything else. Anyway, I'm reminded of that when I have a look at Seamus Heaney's poem called A Sofa in the 40s, and his sofa was used a little bit like ours as well. It's quite a long poem, so settle back. You got your cup of tea?
1: Hopefully.
2: Cup of tea, cup of tea. I'll have a cup of tea. All of us on the sofa in a line, kneeling behind each other, eldest down to youngest, elbows going like pistons, for this was a train. And between the jam wall and the bedroom door, our speed and distance were inestimable. First we shunted, then we whistled, then somebody collected the invisible for tickets and very gravely punched it as carriage after carriage under us moved faster, chooka chooka. The sofa legs went giddy and the unreachable ones far out on the kitchen floor began to wave. Ghost train, death gondola, the carved, curved ends, black leatherette and ornate gauntness of it made it seem the sofa had achieved flotation. Its casters on tiptoe, its braid and fluent blackboard gave it airs of superannuated pageantry. When visitors endured it straight-backed, when it stood off in its own remoteness, when the insufficient toys appeared on it, on Christmas morning, it held out itself, potentially heaven-bound, earth-bound for sure, among things that might add up or let you down. We entered history, an ignorance under the wireless shelf. Yippee-yay, sang the Riders of the Range. Here is the news, said the absolute speaker. Between him and us, a great gulf was fixed where pronunciation reigned tyrannically. The aerial wire swept from a treetop down in through a hole bored in the window frame. When it moved in the wind, the sway of language and its furthering swept and swayed in us like nets in water or the abstract, lonely curve of distant trains as we entered history and ignorance. We occupied our seats with all our might, fit for the uncomfortableness, constantly was its own reward already. Out in front, on the big upholstered arm, somebody craned to the side, driver or fireman wiping his dry brow with the air of one who had run the gauntlet. We were the last thing on his mind, it seemed. We sensed a tunnel coming up where we'd pour through like unlit carriages through fields at night, our only job to sit, eyes straight ahead, and be transported and make engine noise. It's a lovely poem from many years ago by the late and wonderful Seamus Heaney. Meantime, and forgive me if I've read this poem previously, Kevin Hart is an Australian born and I think living in America at the moment, but someone might be able to tell us. I've read Kevin's poems from time to time. I don't know Kevin terribly well personally. I have introduced myself to him because he was a parishioner at St. Carthage's in Carlton, where we used to go to church, Brunswick West, in fact. And I've always enjoyed Kevin's poetry. There's a lot of his poetry available. If you chase him up online, you will be able to find some poetry by Kevin. He's a convert to Catholicism, I must say, somewhere way back in the past. He is an internationally recognised academic, has taught in universities pretty well all over the world. And I do enjoy his poetry. This is a prayer, really, I guess. Oh, come in any way you want, in morning sunlight fooling in the leaves or in the thick bouts of rain that soak my head because of what the darkness said. Or come, though far too slowly for my eye to see, like a dark hair that fades to grey, come with the wind that wraps my house, or winter light that slants upon a page, because the beast is stirring in its cage. Or come in raw and ragged smells of gum leaves dangling down at noon, or in the undertow of love when she's away, because a night creeps through the day. Come as you used to years ago when I first fell for you in the deep calm of an autumn morning, beginning with the cooing of a dove because of love, the lightest love. Or if that's not your way these days because of me, because of something dead in me, come like a jagged knife into my gut because your touch will surely cut. Come any way you want, but come. Kevin writes, as I said, religious poetry, love poetry. I'm not too sure about his current relationships, but there may be people familiar with Kevin Hart. And again, let us know what you think about the poems that I read. They might be all totally meaningless to you, and I don't blame you for that, because not everybody digs poetry, or nor should they, I suppose. But I was thinking the other day again, Dennis, when you, I'm not into rap, but I should be, because I guess what these younger people are doing with rap is, I suspect it's sort of, for them, anyway, poetry, it's sort of, I was going to say, jive talk, as the Bee Gees sang once. But are you into rap?
1: No.
2: I've never listened to it enough.
1: To me, it sounds like singing, speaking.
2: See, but it is singing, speaking, yeah, and I think that's what it is. But, our mate who's coming on in the next hour, who knows a lot about music and is very fond of some of the music that, in fact, we talk about on this program from time to time. Yeah, it's interesting, rap, but if you've got any thoughts on rap, once again, let's know, because I really...
1: 0488 877 947.
2: Yeah, I don't know much about rap, and I shouldn't say, but I don't really want to know anymore. I'm still coming to terms with my ignorance about classical music that I love so much.
1: Well, what we do want to know is what the station announcements have for us today.
2: Because they're the ones who keep us on the air, remember?
1: Correct. 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
8: Hey, it's the Gangster of Love. It's me, Maurice, Stevie Guitar Miller. 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

Thanks, Stevie. At coming up at 3:38, it's time now for another piece of music. And the piece of music we were going to play you, the CD seems to have jumped out of the case. So we have

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1: And at 3:42, this is The Blurb with your host, Bernard. And we'll go back to Bernard for perhaps a golden oldie and some other stuff.
2: Poor Dennis, never sure what he's coming back to because, as I said, each week I get more disorganised and, of course, I'm usually kept in tow a little bit by having a couple of interviewees, but I haven't had any this week. However, now, if I could put time in a bottle, if I could make wishes come true. That is a song by Jim Croce. And, of course, if you get on your computer and muck around with Google, I don't know whether you do that like I do, Dennis, but Jim Croce you can see live. And I've got a terrific album of Jim, but Time in a Bottle is Jim Croce.
1: If you do that into Google, yes, you will find Jim Croce.
2: Just terrific. And however, this is a fella called not Jim Croce, but Jim, I presume it's pronounced Crace. So if we pronounce the other name, Grace, you know, if we pronounce that Grace, I suppose we pronounce Jim Crace. Now, Jim Crace is an English novelist. I don't know a lot about him. It's an unusual surname. But anyway, he began writing novels apparently quite young, not particularly pretentious, but he makes stories, which we all should, I suppose, shouldn't we, about people that we know. Anyway, Harvest is a novel that I finally found, again, like all the other books, I keep saying, oldies are the besties for me. He was shortlisted for the Man Booker in 2013 for this book called Harvest, published in paperback course from Picador. So we're in the rather isolated 18th century rural England village, and he lives his life along

0: alongside this character telling the story, Walter Thirsk, a widower who wants to live a quiet life as a farmer. So we follow the life of this community over 1 week. And sadly, as he's watching events, we see the little hamlet where they are. It's fairly remote. Remember, if this is late 18th century, the Industrial Revolution hasn't arrived. The Agrarian Revolution is, quote-unquote, threatening. Locals are very uneasy about anybody from outside, and so when new arrivals come, unless they are somehow related to people living locally, they're not just treated fairly coolly, they are sometimes attacked. And apparently, if you look at your history, and I remember trying to teach this to about Year 8 students, the Enclosure Acts created their own version of a revolution in rural England, and I suppose Scotland, and even more so in Ireland, where, of course, the people were just completely run by whatever their owners in England wanted to do to them. So this poor fella telling the story, it's about to lose his old way of life forever. So I should be reading you the opening stanzas of this book, but I forgot to bring it with me. But you'd get straight away a sense that this is going to be a fairly simple story. That is, not the story itself so much as the style in which it's told. And really, I've written down here, oh, for more writers like Crace. I do bemoan the fact that we don't have enough good writers in Australia, because it seems to me that a lot of our published writers are almost simplistic. In other words, I don't think a lot of them have very much to say, or if they have, they're not very good at saying it. But then again, I'll say, as a former history graduate and long-term teacher of history, there is so much history of Australia that still hasn't been, first of all, told, or starting to be told by the actual history people themselves, but there's surely material for lots of wonderful story. I was rabbiting on in the first hour and in the previous show that was on about little towns like, you know, Meredith and Elaine up on the road to Ballarat. Amazing little communities that went through awful situations. In fact, as I've said before on the program, I'm sure I've seen a photo, and someone can correct me, maybe some of my friends from the Meredith History Group, but there's a photo of an Aboriginal group taken on the ground of what is now Meredith. In fact, I think it's actually on what someone told me had been the Corroboree Field, which is now the Meredith football ground. Anyway, so this book, if you want to find out what a labourer's working life was like back in the early part of the 18th century, this is a beautiful novel. It's about the general lifestyle of people trying to continue, dying very young. It's about the end of feudalism, etc., and the awful poverty that meant that people had to rely on overloads of work and overlords who didn't really have any relationship to the community that they were running, etc. And of course, perhaps above all, the loneliness from the advances that were happening, not just in England, in the midst of Europe. Anyway, a fine book, if you can find it somewhere, Harvest, from Jim Crace, from 2013, all that way back. Time is moving around. It's about 12 minutes to four. I just want to...
1: It is indeed.
0: ...draw attention. Have we got any other duties yet?
1: Just some more announcements, and then we've got our final track.
0: Right, so we better play our announcements, do you think, perhaps?
1: Well, we can get them done now.
0: Yep, because they, after all, that's...
1: They are very important, so let's do that. Here, yep. And it's... you are, in fact... All of the supporters of this station are very important to the station to keep it on air. So here we go.
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1: 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And now it's time to go back to Bernard for his final comments.
0: Yeah, so as I said, next week I'm hoping I do have some author guests for you. Just to finish off today, though, pardon me. While we were away, I was reading the Sydney Morning Herald, of course, of a Saturday, and I've told you before on this program, I don't buy a newspaper except on Thursday to get the Green Guide. Then on Saturday I get the Age, both the Fairfax Press, of course, and I get the Saturday paper. However, as I was discussing with John today, not so sure about the Saturday paper lately. I do like their book reviews. There's not as much stuff, inverted commas, in there as interesting that as I find. Paul Bongiorno's contemporary Australian political column is very good, but I'll persevere with it for a while. However, as I said, one of the great things about The Age is, in spite of, you know, weekends, 10 pages of ads, if you don't mind. But not only ads, but ads for those companies that I despise. And again, Dennis, when are we going to go into one of those shops and say, how much do you spend on advertising? Because I won't mention the companies because we might get into trouble, but they must spend so much money on advertising.
1: Well, they spend an enormous amount, yeah, but they must bang for their buck.
0: I know. I wonder, do they get bang for their buck? I mean, they must, otherwise they wouldn't be doing it, would they?
1: Well, it's either to get the name out there
0: It is incredible, though.
1: Sales.
0: I mean, you know, you and I, we're not millionaires, but, we've got a few, Bob, but I'm not going to pay X amount of dollars for a computer when my little cheap one, even though it breaks down every now and again, I got mine for a few hundred bucks.
1: The old saying, you get what you pay for, I guess.
0: That's right. What do you want a $2,000 computer
1: for? Depends on what you want to do. You've got to fit the device to the task that you want it to do.
0: Do you do lots of fancy stuff on yours?
1: I tinker a bit and use a lot of storage and all that sort of stuff, yeah.
0: Yeah. Well, as I said, I've got storage of 13,000 entries at the moment, none of which are relevant.
1: They're emails, aren't they?
0: Yeah, but they're not even emails I remember ever getting.
1: Right.
0: What's that about? Anyway, meanwhile, as I said, wonderful columnist for The Age for a long time now is Tony Wright, who grew up in the Western District, which, again, as a kid growing up, I knew nothing really about. I'd never been to Colac. I don't think I was to Colac until probably I was maybe in my early 20s. I'd been as far as Ballarat lots of times. I'd even been to Bendigo as a young fella. But anyway, he grew up out there, and his family had a lot to do with the Indigenous people down around Colac and Camperdown. This is a beautiful article about Tony's ancestors' connection with the local Indigenous people. My grandfather, as a boy in the late 1800s, lived on a farm that sat on the bank of a river, the family homestead occupying a rise above the spread of the stream so wide it deserved to be called a lake. It brimmed with fish. Yabbies dug into its banks and water birds of all manner were drawn to it. When the season was right, a woman called Kitty Wallaby, always known in our family as Mrs. Wallaby, though she undoubtedly had an Indigenous name, set up camp by the lagoon, building a fire and a lean-to from bark. She was given to pulling on a clay pipe as she contemplated whatever it was that built an air of serenity around her. My great-grandmother, a woman of country generosity, ordered my grandmother and his brothers to go down and offer Mrs. Wallaby a meal from the homestead. My grandfather, late into his life, told the story many times. Mrs. Wallaby, he said, announced she needed none of their food. She caught her own fish, thank you, and reached under the bank with her toes to fetch out freshwater crows. "This is my country, you know," my grandfather recalled her saying. The boy was offended. "No, it's not," he argued. His father had bought this land. It was their farm. "No," said Mrs. Wallaby, "this is my country. You're welcome to stay, though." My grandfather always thought this was amusing, and I'm not sure he ever quite got his head round what the deeper meaning of it was. And he includes, in fact, in the article, he includes a photo of the Kitty and Billy Wallaby and their children, taken from way, way back, published in a book called Untold Stories from Melbourne University Press that I'm going to try and get. Anyway, we're coming towards the end of the blurb, and because Bernard has lost another CD, I was going to play you a little bit of the Grand Canyon Suite, mainly because of some reason. I think I was looking at a documentary about the Grand Canyon recently, and I was reminded of Groffet, who, of course, is European, and he goes to the Grand Canyon. Have you been to the Grand Canyon, Dennis?
1: No, I haven't been over to America at all.
0: Oh, no, he said that before. Mm. But have you been to the Grand Canyon? No, he hasn't been next door, hasn't been. That's unusual. Why haven't you been to the Grand Canyon? He loves Europe too much. We know why.
1: He loves up and down the Seine or something.
0: And he loves, well, he's been doing the Irish thing, but he loves going up to Finland and all those sort of places.
1: Yes.
0: He's nodding his head. Yes. I think he's probably secretly an Eskimo.
1: Looking for Santa Claus.
0: He's looking for Santa Claus, yeah. Okay, so how long does this track go for, Dennis?
1: This track goes for 4 minutes, nearly 5 minutes.
0: Oh, beautiful.
1: So we'll take this track, which is from the Modern Jazz Quartet,
0: yes.
1: Blues on Bark.
0: Blues on Bark. So what the Modern Jazz Quartet does is takes a classical piece of music and
1: beefs it up a bit. And the track is called Blues in B Flat.
0: And thank you again, Dennis. Dennis is so loyal to me. He's been looking after me now for many years, and he'll be back in a fortnight. Thank you, Dennis, and thank you, listeners.
1: Good on you. Here we go. Blues in B Flat from the Modern Jazz Quartet, Blues on Bark.

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2: Good afternoon, I'm Shannon Kirkwood. The opposition has responded to challenges to the AUKUS submarine patch from within the Albanese government. The Community Radio Network's Noah Seckham reports from Canberra.
3: Shadow Defence Minister James Paterson says the call from the Labor backbencher to challenge the future of AUKUS cannot be allowed.
4: We're proud that it was initiated under the Morrison government. We want it to succeed under the Albanese government.
3: Meanwhile, Greens Senator David Shoebridge says the time has come to ditch the AUKUS deal altogether.
5: They literally signed on to AUKUS after a no-docs briefing from Scott Morrison, and they've signed the Australian public onto it as well.
3: Labor backbencher Ed Husic this morning urged his colleagues to reconsider the AUKUS agreement after revelations Australia will only be purchasing second-hand submarines from the United States.
2: Online retailers have been asked to halt sales of toys and games which contain small, high-powered magnets. David Wilson has the details.
6: The Australian Competition and Consumer Commission is investigating the supply of toys containing banned magnets. Certain separable or loose small high-powered magnets are banned under Australian consumer law because of the risk of injury or death if swallowed. The ACCC says it's extremely concerned sellers are listing products containing the magnets on online marketplaces. It sent retailers, including Amazon, eBay and Kogan, takedown requests for affected listings and has sought additional measures to prevent sellers from relisting the same or similar products. Anyone who has purchased the products is urged to keep them out of reach of children.
2: The Australian Chamber of Commerce and Industry says the latest wage rise will be too much for some small businesses to bear. The Fair Work Commission has today announced a 4.75% rise to the minimum wage. For about 100,000 of Australia's lowest paid workers, the rise will be closer to 6%. The Chamber's David Alexander says it's bad news for business.
7: So for some businesses, they will pass that on and it'll end up in inflation. For others, they'll wear it themselves. It could be the tipping point for some businesses. Others will scale back their investment intentions. So this is not good news for the business community.
2: While Treasurer Jim Chalmers says the FWC has got the balance right with this latest rise. Fewer private dwellings received approval in April. The Australian Bureau of Statistics says the total number fell to 16,710. It was driven by a 3.6% fall in private dwellings, excluding houses, following on from a 25% fall in March. The ABS says despite the fall, approvals remain at elevated levels. A pro-life advocate says MPs in New South Wales need to do what's right for unborn babies. A pro-life rally is being held outside State Parliament tonight ahead of a debate on a bill which would ban abortions sought solely on the basis of an unborn child's sex, while pro-choice supporters will be holding a counter-rally calling for productive justice. Dr. Joanne Howell will be at the pro-life rally. She says it's a crucial opportunity to bring attention to the issue of sex-selective abortion in Australia. Libertarian John Ruddick is introducing the bill. He says it is wrong to say it threatens healthcare for women.
8: This bill is a modest, specific measure to stop the killing of unborn children simply because they are the quote-unquote wrong sex. Members should judge the bill on its actual content, not on my personal views.
2: Now to sport. Essendon defender Lewis Hayes has re-injured his ACL in what was his first game back from a ruptured ACL in the VFL on Sunday. Essendon says scans have confirmed damage to his knee after he reported soreness yesterday. And Kieran Foran has signed a three-year deal with Manly as head coach, officially moving on from his interim coach status following the sacking of Anthony Seibold earlier in the NRL season.
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13: Yes, the weather today. We had a top of 17 predicted. It's sitting currently on 16.5 here in central Geelong. Tomorrow, Wednesday, we're looking at a top of 14. It's a little bit cooler than today. With showers predicted, up to 4 millimetres. Thursday, we're looking at even lower at 13 degrees. More showers, maybe up to 20 millimetres, they're predicting. So definitely going to get some rain on Thursday. Friday, we're looking at 14 and a shower or two. Saturday, 16, partly cloudy. Low chance of any rain on Saturday. Sunday, climbing again to 17 and mostly sunny. Looks to be one of the better days of the weekend anyway. But Monday, also 17 and partly cloudy. So that is the weather for the coming week.
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Yes, welcome to Crossroads once again on 94.7 The Pulse here in Geelong. I'm Doug Morellan and I bring you this program each and every Tuesday between 4 and 6pm. And before I go any further at all, I'd like to thank the Blurb team this week. It is Bernard and Dennis, so thanks, guys. I enjoyed what I heard of your show as I was travelling in and sitting in here prepping, and thanks for all the effort you go to there, Bernard, each week. You've been doing it for a long time, so if you're into books and reading and poetry and author interviews, tune in at 2pm every Tuesday for The Blurb. I'd also like to thank my subscribers that have subscribed to the station but nominated Crossroads as their favourite program. They would be John, Tim, Keith, Bernard, Jeremy, Dennis, Monty the Dog, Ray Lewine, Emma and Leanne. Thank you so much for your contribution to this station to keep it on the air. We really appreciate that. And if you wish to also support the station, if you like what you hear, and there's such a variety of programs on the air every day, every week, please consider subscribing. Just head off to our website and follow the links there. And it's something that will, as I said, keep us here on the air. Also, sponsors, if you're a small business and want to sponsor the station or sponsor a program, you're also more than welcome to do that. And we have sponsorship packages that would suit most businesses. So please get in touch with us there too, again, through the webpage or ring us during the week on business, during business hours, and catch up with us that way. Today's program, well, more of the same, really. Just some great music. But the one thing I am looking forward to, just after the news at five o'clock, just after the news, we're going to have an interview with members from the Maskell Love Band, a local band, and they've got a new album out, and it's going to have a launch this week. This Saturday night, I think it is. So we're going to have a chat to the guys there after the news, as I said. So looking forward to that. So let's kick it off with a new single, new release from an artist called Don Rogers. Great new country artist, an Aussie. And at its heart, this song's a tribute to his parents, he says, and everything that he's inherited from them. So it's called The Poet and the Baller. Let's have a listen to Don Rogers.

That was Do Right Woman from Andy Cohen, Eleanor Ellis and William Lee Ellis. They, trio of normally individual artists, but they've got together for this little project, and it's the album they brought out is some fantastic folk blues, 21 tracks of folk blues. And it is called Whistling Past the Graveyard. And that's that release has only been out of a couple of months, I guess. Great album. I'm going to just dive back into history a little bit, going back a few years, and going to play some Andrea Robertson, local lady from the Ballarine and friend of this show. I've had her in the studio here. And this is her track, What Do You Mean? Andrea Robertson from her album of 2017, as I said, Remind Myself, What Do You Mean?

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1: 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That was Andrea Robertson, and What Do You Mean? Got a request here from last week. Graham from 96.5 Inner FM in Melbourne. Graham asked for a track from Julian James and his recent album released 2026 this year called Pray to the Crow, and this is the title track, Pray to the Crow, and this is for you, Graham. Hope you're listening.

0: Hello, I'm Neil. Geelong's creative spirit lives on the pulse. 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The Pulse champions originality, celebrates risk takers and gives artists a place to grow. 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That's why The Pulse is the stage Geelong deserves.
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4: 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I'm Doug Morellan, and don't forget, coming up after the news at 5 o'clock, we've got the Maskell Love Band interview. So stay tuned for that. I'm going to go to a track now by Alejandro Escobedo. He was a punk rocker back in the early days. He's played some old country, but he's now a, I guess you'd call him a roots rocker, and he's an artist I really, really enjoy. And this is a track from a few years ago now. You might recognise it. It's called Pale Blue Eyes, Alejandro Escobedo.

0: beautiful is that?
1: I really love that track. I love that song. It's been sung by a number of artists. Originally, that was a Velvet Underground song, and that's where I first heard it, but others have sung it, and I think Alejandro does an excellent job. Assisted there with the vocals by Kelly Hogan, the female voice that you would have heard with him there. Alejandro Escovedo and Kelly Hogan. Right, we're going to go to... we're going to get down in the swamp now. This is Tab Benoit, a Grammy-nominated artist who's been playing his Delta Blues for over 30 years. And this is a track from 2006 called Down in the Swamp.

great version of that track. That is Andy Cowan. So good, so talented on the keyboards. I don't think I've mentioned our text line. I neglected to do that earlier on. If you want to text in and make any sort of comment you like about the program or the station or whatever you're doing, just to say hi, that'd be great. It is 0488

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0: 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I'm Doug Morellan. The Javelinas were an American gypsy folk rock band from California. They were around during the 90s and even opened for Bob Dylan at one stage. But they only released one album, and they were sort of here and then they were gone. Although in doing research for this song, this track I'm playing now, I do see that the lead singer is still producing music, living in Europe. But that's a whole nother story, I guess. But yeah, the Javelinas, and this is a track called Jesus and Johnny.

Sorry. That was the Javelinas. And Jesus and Johnny. I'm going to go down. We're going to have a little bit of Lloyd Spiegel now. I'm a bit thrown out here. I've just had my guests arrive and chatting away, and that track got away from me there, to be honest. But anyway, Any Second Now by Lloyd Spiegel.

time. Any second now, I flip a switch. There's a whole lot of people watching, everything's rocking.

Any Second Now by Lloyd Spiegel. And I saw Lloyd Spiegel there just a few weeks ago here in the West Town Hall. And how good was that little show? Intimate little show, but it was fantastic. Tiny Legs Tim is a Belgian blues guitarist. Stage name, Tiny Legs, was a reference to his small and lean appearance, but he died a few years ago now. Wasn't that old. He was quite an ill man, but he put out some good music at the time. So this is a track called Going Down South, Tiny Legs Tim.

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2: Hello, I'm Shannon Kirkwood. The challenges facing Australians who rely on in-home care are being examined. Senators have heard from the Department of Health and Aged Care today during Senate estimates. They've been told the waiting list for aged care support at home is at 200,000, while almost one quarter of assessments for at-home packages are conducted remotely. Representatives from the department have also been asked about why recipients are having to wait many weeks to move off interim packages.
3: 17 is the longest. We have, when we have been in public forums or talking to providers and the like, and to older people as well, around their actual experience, some people have said that they have experienced longer, and so we've taken those cases on a case-by-case basis to see if that's accurate or not.
2: The Victorian Parliament has paid tribute to former AFL footballer and coach Neil Danaher. He died last week, 13 years after being diagnosed with motor neurone disease. He has been praised for his courage, deep thinking, and for his achievements in raising awareness, funds, support, and hope for those also facing an MND diagnosis. A state funeral service will be held at the MCG next Wednesday to honour him. The Federal Opposition says more must be done to curb inflation after the Fair Work Commission announced an increase to the minimum wage. The Community Radio Network's Noah Secombe reports from Canberra.
4: Employment and Workplace Relations Minister Amanda Rishworth says the increase of 4.75% to award rates has provided a real wage increase.
5: Since Labor came to government, the national minimum wage has increased by more than $12,000 per year.
4: Shadow Employment Minister Jane Hume says increasing inflation has stripped away any improvements to the minimum wage.
6: Real wages have gone backwards so far and so fast. Australians are poorer now than they were when Labor came to office.
4: Meanwhile, the Greens have labelled the increase a real wage cut for millions of workers.
2: One Nation MP David Farley is the newest official federal member of Parliament. The winner of the Farrah by-election last month was sworn in today.
7: David Farley, swear that you will be faithful and bear true allegiance to His Majesty King Charles III, his heirs and successors, according to law, so help you God.
8: I do. So help me God.
2: It's the first time a One Nation MP has been elected to the lower house under the party's own banner. The latest poll reveals One Nation has overtaken the Labor Party, leading the primary vote at 31%. Southeastern Australia can expect damaging winds and coastal hazards in the coming days. The low pressure system has already caused damage in Western Australia. The Bureau of Meteorology's Angus Hines has tomorrow's forecast.
9: Really exerting an influence across the weather for South Australia, New South Wales, ACT, Victoria and of course Tasmania as it gradually drifts to the east, wet and windy across this corner of the country down here. Away from the influence of this low pressure region, it is settled, clear and sunny across the north and through most of Western Australia as well.
2: And it's estimated Australia's population has surpassed 28 million. That calculation is based on the estimated population on the 1st of July last year, as well as assumptions on the births, deaths, arrivals and departures numbers. To spot now, the Lions injury crisis has deepened with defender Kadeen Coleman among three more players added to the list. It means the Lions will have just 30 players available to choose from for Saturday's match against Gold Coast.
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14: Yeah, the weather today, as I said earlier, we had a predicted top of 17 degrees. It's currently sitting on 15 degrees here in central Geelong at the moment. Wednesday, tomorrow, we're looking at dropping down to 14 degrees with some showers up to 4 millimetres. We're looking at 13 degrees for Thursday, so it's getting cooler. More showers, but actually looks like rain. They're predicting between 8 and 20 millimetres on Thursday. Friday, 14 degrees and a shower or two. Saturday, 16, partly cloudy. The rain's drying up. Sunday looks to be a pretty nice day, mostly sunny with a top of 17. And Monday, start of the working week, also 17 degrees and partly cloudy. That is the weather for Geelong for the next week. As mentioned earlier in the show, I've got some special guests in today. I've got Pete Maskell and Matt
15: Hewson,
14: who are both members of the Maskell Love Band. And I guess you'd call them a local Geelong band.
15: Yeah.
14: I don't know the origins of Troy or the other guys, but I'll just switch their microphones on. So welcome, Pete and Matt. Thanks for joining.
16: Thanks for having us, Doug.
14: Pleasure. I said you're a Geelong band. Troy and your drummer, I don't know.
16: Adrian. And yeah. Luke on bass.
14: Yeah.
16: Luke's down Janjuk way.
14: Okay.
16: Adrian and Troy are in Geelong.
14: Okay, so it is. It is very much a very local band. It's just great. Love local musicians that are making a real name for themselves. And the last interview I had in here was Andrea Robertson, who's a great artist as well. I'm sure you'll agree. So look, thanks for coming in. The reason being, I've been meaning to have you in, Pete, for a long time, and I don't know, it's just me. But the reason this time around is you've just released your first album, and is it just called Live? Maskell Love Band Live? Or
16: I believe so. Pistol Pete, our manager, or Pete Raimondo, Double P Events, promotions.
14: Yeah, all of that.
16: Yeah, he made it all happen, and he's been driving it. I think it's just called Live.
17: I think it is.
14: I'm not sure that I saw it on the image that I keep seeing in all of the social media and everything else, but it was sort of referred to as that, so that's what I've been thinking of it as. Of course, it was recorded live.
16: Yep.
14: It was recorded here at the Barwon Club.
16: Yep.
14: another great venue for not only local music, but other acts as well. Was there a particular reason that was chosen, or it was just time and that was a gig you had on? Or
17: yeah, we were supporting Bill Barber, I think it was. And I mean, the Barwon Club's just set up for that kind of thing, isn't it? They've got all the, you know, they've got the set up. And Dave Weir, who's the sound engineer there, he's really great. And it was just, we can record this. So, yeah, let's do that. So it was sort of a little bit circumstantial almost, really, wasn't
14: it? Okay. Yeah, so you had the gig. You didn't say, we want to record, where are we going to do it? Or
16: I think Pete Pete just thought we'd try it out and see how it goes. Yeah. And
14: okay.
16: And it's gone pretty well.
17: Yeah, it was very much an experiment. We didn't necessarily have in mind that we were going to record an album, produce an album, but yep. that's how it's worked out.
14: Yeah. Oh, excellent. And a lot, I mean, live albums are always pretty good anyway, I think. The tracks that you put on the album, are they just part of your regular set, or had, knowing you were going to record, I guess, by the time, by the night, but or did you choose them because of the album?
16: They're just part of the regular set, and yep. There's a whole bunch that didn't end up on the album because I know one of them I made a massive blunder, which we were talking about before, released all the tension. And
14: yeah. So that one didn't get on the album, you're saying?
16: No, I wanted it to get on as a hidden track, but because we're a five-piece band with and a manager, so we've all got to say.
14: You rap-voted?
16: Yeah.
14: Yeah. good. So the history of the band, I mean, you've been around for a few years. I'm gathering from what we discussed off air that Matt hasn't been a part of the band forever.
16: Matt's the latest.
14: Member?
16: I met Troy before COVID, then COVID hit, and Sweet Felicia moved up north, so Troy was looking to start another band.
14: Was he with, I didn't know that, he was with Sweet Felicia?
16: Yeah.
14: Okay.
16: Yeah. We did a couple of bushfire fundraisers, and he sort of dragged me off the couch during COVID, and he's a gun, he's a real go-getter, he's sort of built it all up. He makes us rehearse. He writes the set lists. He was getting all the gigs.
14: Okay. And he's pretty busy. I see him quite a lot with Eddie.
16: Yeah.
14: He plays with Eddie regularly, doesn't he?
16: And he plays with Wayne Jury, or has.
14: Oh, yeah, yeah, yeah.
16: Used to.
14: Yeah. Wayne just did a gig for us recently, and up at the Samedi's Bowling Club.
16: Yes. I saw that advertised.
14: Yeah. Good artist.
16: How'd it go?
14: It went pretty well, yeah. It's the first one of those we've tried to do, so we'll do some more of those. So, it was good.
16: Well, if you need the Maskell Love Band.
14: You got your hand up? Good.
16: Just, we've got a website.
14: Yeah.
16: Yeah.
14: Yeah. Excellent.
16: Facebook, Instagram.
14: Yeah, I know you're all over the social media.
16: I get tired just clicking like.
14: It must be like that, I think, for a lot of people, because, yeah. So I was going to ask, getting back to the album, why did it take so long? It seems like you guys have been playing for a while, as you said, pre-COVID. Why has it taken until now to put out even a single?
16: Busy gigging.
14: Yeah.
16: We've never had any money.
14: you hear that a lot in the industry.
16: And it was really Pistol Pete Raimondo. Yeah. He just made it happen, like magic.
14: Yep.
16: Yeah. He did the artwork for the album. He organised Bandcamp, Spotify.
14: Yep. Yep.
16: The CDs to be pressed.
14: All that.
16: The venue this Saturday night.
14: Yep.
16: I should mention it, shouldn't I?
14: Yeah, well, we'll get to that. We can do that now. And we can reiterate it again at the end if you like. So the venue this Saturday night, it is at Beebs.
16: That's right, Beebs Bar.
14: Beebs Bar.
16: In the side room.
14: Yep.
16: 7:30 with Huey's mate John Hudson opening for us.
14: I was going to ask that, supported by John Hudson. I don't know John Hudson. What can you tell me about him?
17: John's, he's played with Eddie a lot as well.
14: Okay.
17: He's from down the southwest.
14: Yep.
17: And he's played a lot with Shane Howard in, you know, his trio, and done a lot of stuff. He plays Irish music, he plays jazz. But he's a fantastic blues guitarist, so he'll be doing an acoustic Hey Hoo Ha set for the people to start off the show.
14: Yeah, so he goes on at 7:30. You guys,
17: that's right.
14: Come on.
17: I think
14: sometime after that.
17: Yeah. Perhaps an hour or a bit more after that. And,
14: Okay. How did you, or why did you choose the Check It Out, the track, as your single? Was that a band consensus that was the...
16: Yeah, just a group.
14: The one you enjoy playing, or was it the one you thought might go over the best?
16: It's one that's not straight blues. It's kind of soul... sort of
14: very much so. And I must admit, I was a little surprised. It's not that I didn't like it at all, but I thought that's not what I've heard them play before.
16: Yeah.
17: It's a song we like to do pretty much every time we play, just because it does have that little different slant on it, and it's got I think pretty broad appeal. But also, it, you know, by the nature of a live recording, it was one of the best on the night, too, I think. Everyone played really well. And
14: it obviously got well received, as I'm sure all your music does. But you're pretty busy, guys. As I say, I follow you, but I see you're playing here, there and everywhere.
16: We're trying to be a bit more fussy, I think. We're trying to slow that down a little bit.
17: Yeah, it's hard. The natural inclination isn't to say no, is it?
16: I thank goodness when I see the bass player's calendar and we get a week off, you know.
14: Oh, really?
16: Yeah, he books it out long ahead, so which is a relief for me that I don't have to...
14: Okay.
16: Yeah.
14: Okay.
16: Yeah, I mean, we've got three in a row the next 3 weekends.
14: Yeah.
16: We're up at way out west.
14: Yes.
16: And then we're at Beneath Driver Lane.
14: Yep. You've done that a lot. Yeah.
16: But I think once a month is kind of nice for families and...
14: Oh, once a month for a gig?
16: At the moment.
14: One gig a month, yeah, okay. It seems like you're doing more than that.
16: I might be speaking out of turn.
17: We definitely have patches. And I mean, it's funny. I mean, I've spent periods where music was... all that I did, but we all have full-time jobs now. So COVID, you know, has definitely changed the landscape a little bit. So, yeah, doing 3 or 4 gigs a week isn't really on the cards. Pete, probably happy about that.
16: Well, now I'm a senior citizen, so...
14: yes, I should say Pete and I did used to... we didn't work together, but we worked for the same organisation.
16: Which we can't mention.
14: Which we can't mention, probably.
16: No, but we need the rain.
14: We do need the rain. I look at those reservoir levels fairly regularly.
16: I think we're down to 30, low 30s.
14: Something like that, yeah, not great. So anyway, we've got the connection to Melbourne, and that helps.
16: We'll do a little rain dance Saturday night.
14: Yeah. So you mentioned upcoming, your Driver's Lane, you mentioned. Have you got a favourite venue? I mean, you seem to go to Driver's Lane a lot, I know.
16: They're all great. It's just...
17: Every venue's got its own flavour. Beneath Driver Lane's, you know, it's visually great.
14: I haven't been to it.
17: Yeah, it's got a great vibe, you know, cocktails and that. But, you know, I think, you know, and then there's festival gigs, obviously, going away for that kind of thing. Yeah. But I think the hometown gigs, can be as good as it gets sometimes,
14: if you don't have to drive up the highway often.
16: My favourite's a Sunday arvo. Get home early.
14: On the couch at home.
16: Arvo gigs, you know, it was great about that jazz and blues festival, blues and jazz.
14: Yeah.
16: You get to see lots of music during the day, most festivals, yeah.
14: Did you get out and see others?
16: Yeah.
14: During that, I said to the guys, we happened to be away at the time, travelling, and I'm so disappointed that I missed that one, but hopefully it'll be on next year.
16: Fingers crossed.
14: Yeah, but you say you saw a bunch of other...
16: Yeah, it was great.
14: ...bands and artists. Yeah, that's the beauty, and you don't have to walk very far. I mean, that's a bit like any festival, I guess. They're right there within walking distance. The question I was going to ask you, Pete.
16: Yep.
14: You play guitar, but you play a lot on your lap.
16: A little bit of lap, yeah.
14: What's the What's the story there? Is that for a particular song style, or do you just like to sit down after you've been standing for a while?
16: I do enjoy the sit down. I think watching Jeff Lang and hearing, you know, David Lindley playing with Jackson Browne in the mid-70s and just that fretless sound.
14: And the
16: sort of violin effect with the volume pedal.
14: It's a whole different sound, absolutely. Yeah, and it's wonderful, but so that's... You play a Strat in your upright, or...?
16: I got a converted to a baritone.
14: Oh, okay.
16: So I stay away from Troy Love's Fire and Lightning.
14: Yeah.
16: A little bit. And Huey's.
14: Yeah.
16: I try and sit closer to the rhythm section a bit.
14: Okay. Yeah. Okay.
16: Just avoid the heat.
14: Yeah. Yeah. Because, I know what you're saying about Troy, and even Matt, when you do a solo or whatever, that's... Yeah, it's always impressive, and Pete, you just like to
16: take it easy.
14: I mean, you do the vocals. Do you do the majority of the vocals, or
16: pretty much all?
14: Yeah, I thought so.
16: If I hear another one, I'll let you know.
14: No one else can sing.
16: I think they can, but there's not a lot of room for harmony parts in the way I sing.
14: No. Okay.
16: I like to change it up.
14: Yep.
16: Leave it loose.
14: Yep.
16: All
14: right.
17: Yeah, I think I did try once to match a harmony with you, but he's sliding around like butter in a pan.
14: With
17: his voice.
16: Nice.
17: Good.
14: All right, guys. Look, we're just about out of time. Just want to mention that... launch again at Beeves. That's 7:30.
16: 7:30 Saturday night.
14: Beeves, Little Mail Street. So anything else you want to?
16: Yeah.
14: You want to tell us?
16: Should we tag team Huey?
17: Well, I guess the tickets are on pre-sale at the moment. They're a little bit cheaper. I think they're $15 pre-sale online.
14: Yep.
17: And you can get a CD with it for another $15.
14: I'm hoping online to come along, but I haven't actually bought my ticket yet.
16: I will get you a drink if you come along.
14: Okay.
16: That's a promise.
14: All right.
16: And if you, or someone who mentions the Pulse Radio.
14: Oh, okay.
16: Am I allowed to do that?
14: Sure.
16: And if they beat you, it's bad luck to you.
14: Oh, so it's only the first one to mention the Pulse. Right, okay.
16: I'm not made of money.
14: I gotcha. There you go, people. First one there at Beeves on Saturday night mentions the Pulse.
16: Yep. Come and see the longer beard guy and I'll buy you a drink.
14: Yeah.
16: You can pre-order the digital release on Bandcamp now.
14: Yep.
16: It'll be released on the 12th of June on Spotify and Apple, etc. Oh, tag team.
17: The other thing was, as I was saying, they're a little bit cheaper online ahead of time. You can get all that for, I think it's 20 for the ticket and 20 for the CD on the night. Yep. So if you book early, it's a little bit cheaper, I suppose.
14: You haven't gotten vinyl yet?
17: No, it's not yet. We'll see how the CD takes off
16: Back to me. CD was produced by Pete Raimondo from Double P Events and Promotions. Recorded by Dave Weir at the Barn Club, December 25th, the 12th.
14: Yep.
16: And mixed and mastered by Isaac Barter.
17: Isaac Barter. He's local. He's doing a lot of things. He's recording and producing a lot of stuff.
14: Yeah. Very much a homegrown production, isn't it?
16: Yeah.
14: Homegrown release, which is really, really good for Geelong and the local music industry. But I love it. So, all right, guys. Look, thank you so much for coming in.
16: Thank you, Doug.
14: Really appreciate it.
17: Thanks,
14: and,
17: Doug.
14: Hopefully see you Saturday night. And yes, Pete?
16: Oh, if not Saturday night, up in Yarraville.
14: Yeah, go for it.
16: Yarraville Club on the 14th of the 6th. It's a Sunday arvo from 2 to 5. or a beneath driver lane in the city on the 20th.
14: All right.
16: Have fun.
14: Sounds good. And we're going to play that latest track and the single. Check it out. It's a great name for a song, actually, because you can play with that, obviously. Check it out. As I say, thanks, guys, and really appreciate it. And we'll go out now with Check It Out.

0: there was Barrel Dog. They're an Australian band, I think, from Queensland. I should check that out. Barrel Dog, and that track was called Temptress from their 2020 album release, Mongrels Unleashed. According to their bio, Barrel Dog are the Aussie cigar box guitar band. A bit mountain music, a bit bluesy, a bit rootsy, swampy, and a tad dark country. That's Barrel Dog. If you just turned in, you just missed an interview with Pete and Matt from the Mascal Love Band. And it was really good to chat with them. They've got their album released coming up at Beeves Bar this Saturday night, 7:30. So go and look for that and go along. Should be a great night. We're going to have some announcements.
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0: And you're listening to 94.7 The Pulse, of course. I'm Doug Morellan and this is Crossroads. And don't forget, if you want to text in, 0488 877 947. Raful Neal, I think that's how you say it. R-A-F-U-L, Raful Neal. A blues singer, harmonica player and songwriter from Baton Rouge, Louisiana. And he put out an album in 1990 called Louisiana Legend. Not sure whether he's referring to himself, but this is a track called You Don't Love Me Anymore.

That was John Hammond and Down in the Bottom from his, I think, very first album, 1965, So Many Roads. That was John Hammond and Down in the Bottom. Lindsay Alexander has brought out an album, or actually it's from 2017, so it's not that new. 2017, the album called Two Cats, and this is a track called Starting Monday, and it's really him telling the tale of a man who has a few shortcomings and wants to reform next week, starting Monday.

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5: And Crossroads is the show you're listening to. Kerry Powers is a New England-based singer-songwriter, and she's got a track called Morning Glory, Midnight Blue, and I got this off a very recent tour sampler by the distribution company CRS. So this is Kerry Powers.

away. 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

And now a little classic West Coast blues from Rick Estrin and the Nightcats, UBU.

0: That was Rick Estrin and the Nightcats and UBU from their album Twisted. We're just about at the end of the show. I'd like to thank my subscribers, John, Tim, Keith, Bernard, Jeremy, Dennis, Monty the Dog, Ray Louine, Emma and Leanne. Thank you all so much for subscribing. And don't forget, you can also do that if you want to support this station and keep not just me on the air, but every single broadcaster we have at the station here and keep the whole station on the air. I'd like also to thank my guests today, Pete Maskell and Matt Hewson from the Maskell Love Band. And don't forget their album launch this Saturday night at 7:30 at Beeves Bar in Little Mallop Street, Geelong. Get along. And that's pretty much it. Stand by for the Chinese program coming up at 6 o'clock. And we'll be back as usual next Tuesday at 4 p.m.
1: 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Or just find out what's happening around the district. And most importantly, listen live anywhere, anytime. 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
4: 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Now the time is coming to 6 p.m. Here is the Chinese program in Mandarin. I am Brian, your music friend for this hour. 这里是 FM 94.7民族广播电台，听众朋友大家好，我是杨仔，很高兴在这个夜晚继续陪你度过一小时的音乐与故事时光。今天因为时间的关系，杨仔将会只是做一些基本的节目的介绍。第一段依然是我们的澳洲历史上的今天、昨天、今天与明天。第二段依然是杨仔的音乐时间。If you are English listeners, so this program today, we just play some Chinese songs. There's no guests, no game, no introduction. So just the Chinese songs, 5 to 6 songs.And feel free to keep listening. From next week, from 2 weeks later, so I'm going to do some different topics. 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
4: 欢迎回来，这里是 FM94.7 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

Dave Dobbin and Herbs. Number one on the charts in 1987 in May. Slice of Heaven, what a great song. Now, this next song, Wham! Careless Whisper, was number one on the charts 1984 in September. And contrary to popular belief, the song was not based on an actual event. He made it all up while sitting on a bus.

you remember Back to the Future? Huey Lewis and the News. Now, there was a song, Power of Love. It went to number one in 1985. Now, they were actually working on the song when the movie was already in post-production. They delivered the song and most of the movie was already mixed. So they had to find a place for it, and it was the skateboard scene. Nothing to do with love, but it worked. Also, Lewis actually had a cameo scene in the movie, played the teacher judging the auditions, and when they start playing the song Power of Love on stage, he says, "It's way too loud. Here we go."

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Languages from the north to the south. There's something for everyone. 94.7 The Pulse.

You remember this one. Heavy D and the Boys was number 3 on the charts 1991 in September. Before that, also September 1990, number 9 on the charts, our own John Farnham, Chain Reaction. Now this next one keeps us in 1991, but this time in April, was number 1 on the charts and maintained that position for a long, long time. It's Roxette. And Per Gessle wrote the song after his girlfriend left him a note saying, "Hello, you fool, I love you." Obviously written in Swedish. You know what that is? He then added the whistling onto that after watching Monty Python's Life of Brian, where they do that whistling in the song. He did it 12 times, but he nailed it. Joyride, Roxette on 94.7 The Pulse.

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1: 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Go and jump on that. You can see who's playing, who's on air, what's happening, any special things happening. And you can also subscribe, as we just said. Very important for a community station to keep us going. So please jump on there, have a look. 1994, enter the charts at number 13. The Counting Crows, Mr. Jones. Sort of a commentary on fame. When everybody loves me, I will never be lonely. Thanks for joining me.

Roxy Music, More Than This, what a great song. Entered the charts at number 10 in 1982 in June. Love this song. Great, great track. Now this next one, you're going to get rickrolled. You know what that is. Rick Astley, Never Gonna Give You Up. It was number one on the charts in 87 in December. Now, there's a bit of a story behind this. I don't know if you know, but Rick Astley worked at Stock, Aitken and Waterman Studios, making coffee, operating tape machines, and singing backup for some other singers, etc. And just learning the trade, getting to know how all of it fits together. And Stock, Aitken and Waterman, Peter Waterman was seeing this girl for 3 years, and he was on the phone with her for 3 hours, and Astley said, "You're never going to give her up, mate." That's where the song came from. Thank you very much. Goodbye. Catch you next time.

0: Hello, I'm Emma. In a world of loud headlines and polished sound bites, The Pulse makes space for the quiet voices, the ones that often go unheard. 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
16: So, Tim, the key phrase there was see who has the better taste in music. So we've got a challenge.
19: Yes, and we haven't established that quite yet, have we? We're not sure what our listeners think about our various musical tastes, but today's going to be the playoff, isn't it?
16: This is the playoff. And could I, before we start it, could I just point out that I'm not being a bit cheeky or borrowing time by playing that because it was on our list. It's meant to be played at the first sponsor break, but we've just snuck it in there just to set the scene. So I'll let you go first. And
19: All right. I'll play the first song. Okay, my first song is Dumb Things by Paul Kelly. Now, I would say my taste in music stay fairly much the same over the journey, but I looked at my songs, they are all Australian. There's sometimes different versions, and this first one is an example of that. Dumb Things is a song written by Paul Kelly and first released by Paul Kelly and the Colour Girls in 1989. This version is one by AB Original, which includes a rapper called Briggs and his producer Trials, that's their band AB, and they've taken, as often happens in this generation, they take an older song, fiddle with it and come up with a newer version, and that's what I love about this one. So let's have a listen to Dumb Things.
16: Just before you do, I'm glad you've spoke for a while. That gave me time to recover from the burst of laughing with Paul Kelly being your first song. Almost inevitable, wasn't it?
19: Well, there's a lot of other people I like, but Paul Kelly's one of my faves, and I haven't got a ticket to his concert if anyone wants to give me one.

0: Oh, thank you, Mr. Paul Kelly. Now, something happened there, Tim, in the midst of that, right at the start.
1: Did it remind you of something, did it?
0: It did remind me of something. He says, welcome, strangers, to the show. Hang on.
2: Welcome, listeners, to the show.
1: I don't know how that happened.
0: I can hear a court case coming up here.
1: Well, just keep a little bit quiet. Paul wouldn't mind me using his words. But anyway, that was one. Look, the other thing about that song is I like the political aspect. I like people, particularly young people, getting engaged in politics and just getting their message out there. So that possibly would offend some people, but... yeah, I suppose that things are meant to offend, don't they?
0: That's exactly right. It's the artist's duty almost, isn't it, to challenge or to open up the barriers. All right, this is very straightforward and simple. I know it's short and it's old and whatever, but I reckon you'll like it because it's your sort of music.
1: Okay, let's... I don't know what it is, folks.
0: It's the Everly Brothers. You can't go wrong.

0: Now, you clearly can't complain about that one because you were singing along with it.
1: That's right. No, I'd like that song. I do.
0: I'd imagine you'd like that because the simple sort of chords and great little harmonies, aren't they?
1: Well, I'm just a simple little bloke, really, aren't I? That sort of quicker type music appeals to me, but also I like ballads as well. I don't like in between, I don't think.
0: Like everybody else, they had a falling out mid-career and didn't speak for a long while, but they came back. I got one of their CDs. I was up in Mildura and I saw a CD for $2 or something, and Everly Brothers revisited, but they'd lost it a bit, you know, the spark. You really need to be spot on, don't you, to get those harmonies right?
1: Absolutely, and they had brilliant harmonies, and that was probably the feature of their music, wasn't it?
0: It was. All right, where are we going?
1: All right, we are going to an Old Men at Work song, which was it was actually released in 1981. Famous people in that band, Colin Hay, Greg Hamm, Ron Strykert. Down Under is the song, and it went worldwide. This version of the song, though, is one that kept me interested because I used to love that music in the day. Now, Tones and I did a release of the same song in 2024, and I love it as much or if not more. Have a listen to this.

0: What'd you think of that?
1: I thought that was quite good, yeah. I didn't realise for a while, because I wasn't paying attention when you were talking, obviously, but it was a cover version of it, yeah.
0: Yeah, and as I said, I love cover versions of songs, or some cover versions of songs, if they've, you know, if they've changed them up a little bit. Now, that was just stripped right back, wasn't it?
1: It was. You'd know that Leanne Morellen, who's been on this show a couple of times, is a specialist at that. She loves... Okay. Actually, it was Leanne, our great office manager, who suggested this shootout. That,
0: the shootout. Now we've had...
1: Who has a better taste in music?
0: How are people voting? How are they feeling about our songs? Because...
1: I've got to look.
0: I can't see anything up there yet.
1: This is a bit old-fashioned, but this is just a beautiful love song. One of the the nicest love songs ever written. It's very, very simple. It's Kitty Callan, and it was a one hit, pretty much.

0: you're not going to do your nodding off pretending to go to sleep or anything with
1: that?
0: No,
1: that was a lovely tune. I don't know. I've never heard of Kitty Callan.
0: There was one hit, yeah. She was a nightclub singer. She hung around for a while, but that was her one.
1: Sounded like a nightclubby type arrangement. Good. Anyway, here's my next one coming up. It's an old favourite. It's the original version. It's Flame Trees by Cold Chisel, and it was produced or recorded in 1984. The amazing voice of Jimmy Barnes is still going now, and this is him singing Flame Trees, a good old sentimental song.

0: So what's the reference to the flame tree? I sort of get it. Jimmy Barnes.
1: I don't know whether he's got a particular town in mind, but flame trees often lead into towns. And he's just the chorus of the flame trees.
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5: Hello and welcome to Gigs, Gigs and More, where we bring you great tracks, news and information about artists who have appeared in the Geelong region and those who will be coming to Geelong soon. I'm your host, Matt Giggs, and I've got a big program for you tonight, so let's start off with a big voice. Here's Tony Childs.

That was Midnight Oil and King of the Mountain. Midnight Oil performed at Mount Dunedin back in 2022, and by all reports, it was a great show. Before that, we had Tony Childs and Don't Walk Away. Tony's also no stranger to our region, having performed in Geelong, Ballarine, Colac, and other locations. Okay, let's turn our attention to artists who are coming to Geelong, and here's Wendy Matthews.

0: That was Thirsty Merc and In the Summertime. Before that, we had Wendy Matthews and her track, If Only I Could. Wendy and Ray Thistlethwaite from Thirsty Merc are coming to our region. They will be performing with Dave Gleason from the Screaming Jets and Joe Camilleri from the Black Sorrows in their supergroup, the Fabulous Carpretos. I reckon it could be a good one, folks, at the Barwon Heads Hotel. 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

There you go. That was Kids in the Kitchen and Bitter Desire. However, I thought I'd play something different. That was the special 12-inch version. Before that, we had Uncanny X-Men and 50 Years. Okay, I've got some more music for you now. Here's Geelong's own Magic Dirt.

0: That was Something for Kate and Deja Vu. Paul Dempsey from Something for Kate is coming to our region. He will be performing at the Barwon Heads Hotel on Friday, the 12th of June. By all reports, it's going to be stripped back and spontaneous. Interesting. I'll have more information about that next week. Before that, the track was Dirty Jeans by Geelong's own Magic Dirt. Okay, folks, I hope you're enjoying the music. 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

That was Beyond Vegas and their song Always Someone Lonelier. They launched their album, Destination Unknown, at the Barwon Club in Geelong earlier this year. So it was great to hear from them. Okay, it's time for an emerging artist. Here's Alexis Naylor and her song You and Her. I wonder what you think about this one.

That was Birds of Tokyo and Lanterns. I had the pleasure of seeing them earlier this year down in Torquay. Okay, earlier in the show, I mentioned the Fabulous Carpretos. They performed at the Barwon Heads Hotel last Friday night. Joe Camilleri, the lead singer from the Black Sorrows, is also part of that supergroup. So let's listen to a track from the Black Sorrows right now.

How was that? That was a stripped-down version of Hold On To Me by the Black Sorrows. Okay, folks, I've run out of time, so I thank you for joining me tonight. Make sure you stay on and listen to Purple Passion, All Things Deep Purple, with Mark O'Neill. That's coming up shortly. We're staying with the Fabulous Carpretos. Dave Gleason from the Screaming Jets is also part of that group. So I'm going to finish off with this banger. Here is the Screaming Jets and Better. Have a good night, folks.

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0: Hello again, my purple people. I'm Mark O'Neill, and this is Purple Passion, all things deep purple on 94.7 The Pulse in Geelong, Australia, and on the Purple Passion, all things deep purple podcasting platform. 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Okay, we've got part two of Rainbow live in Geelong. And that was a sample. Now, both of these were from the box set, the new Rainbow box set, The Temple and the King. And I just gave you a sample of what the remastered Rainbow Rising sounds like. And if there's time at the end, I'll give you another sample. And that, of course, was Tarot Woman. And what we're going to hear tonight are three long but incredible Rainbow songs from the Rising Tour. Sit back, and I hope you're listening on a decent stereo with some kick-ass speakers to get the most out of this. And let me know if you think last week when I played a song or two from the remastered debut album, and now what you just heard there, do you think there's an improvement at all? 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
1: We'd like to do something for you now from our second LP called Rainbow Rising. 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

and a stunning 43 minutes of Rainbow Live 76 from their new box set, The Temple of the King, 1975 to 1976. For my money, nobody came close to them in the mid-70s. Wow. Okay, well, anyway, this has been Purple Passion, All Things Deep Purple with Mark O'Neill. Now, next week, and I guess for the next 2 weeks, we'll get back to the Ian Gillan Band box set down the road. And then I think it'll be time for another Glenn Hughes album. So keep the cards and letters coming, or you could use that newfangled thing called the internet, and you could email me, purplepassionradioshow@hotmail.com. Okay, we're going to go out with Run With The Wolf from Rising. And again, let me know if you think the songs, the studio ones I played this week and last week, if you notice any improvement. So until we meet again, this is Mark O'Neill for Purple Passion, All Things Deep Purple on 94.7 The Pulse in Geelong, and on the Purple Passion, All Things Deep Purple podcasting platform, saying it's time to smash the strat. May God be with you. Catch the rainbow. Oh, my. And we wish you well.

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0: everyone, it's Peter Kerr from Rock Daydream Nation. And today I've got these gentlemen back, these fine gentlemen, Mark O'Neill from Pulse 94.7 FM. Welcome back to the show. Rob Bukhtar, welcome back to the show. We are going to pick Tony Iommi's five greatest guitar solos, or what we think are Tony Iommi's five greatest guitar solos. This is going to be a really tough assignment. It's covering everything that Tony's done, whether it's Sabbath, whether it's Iommi, or various side projects. All things will be covered. We'll do round robin, five picks each, and maybe we could throw in a few honourable mentions. I'll throw it over to you, Mr. Mark O'Neill from Pulse 94.7 FM. What is your first pick? Tony Iommi, greatest guitar solo.
1: Well, I could have easily gone with all 80 solos, but I did choose one from the 70s, and it's from Never Say Die, Shockwave. I always thought it was a standout. It was a bit different, and it certainly resonated with me, that the name of the song after Ozzy left, and I thought the world was ending. But so I always liked Shockwave.
0: Yeah, are you a fan of this album? Because I'm a big champion of this album, and a lot of people put crap on it, don't they, Mark?
1: I always liked it. Maybe the production could have been a bit better, but it's a very good album. And once I heard Ozzy was gone, I played it nonstop for I don't know how long. So it might have been my most played Sabbath record from the 70s.
0: Yeah, I think it's actually it gets better with age. And because there's a lot of interesting stuff, a lot of experimental stuff that's occurring on that album. Yeah. And when you read about how it was recorded, there was so much adversity and they were, you know, not at their full health peak. It's amazing that some great art has come out of it. So, look, that's an awesome pick. So thank you, Mark. Rob, what's your first pick? Tony Iommi.
2: For five, I originally was going to go with Don't Start Too Late from Sabotage, 75, another 70s album. But I decided to go Thrill of It All instead. Just the clear tone that it has, it still has that improvisatory feel that Tony has. The phrasing's really good. I think it kind of comes more towards the end where that solo kind of going out and fading out has like a really kind of fits the tune. As that sort of like, it captures that vibe of the tune pretty well. So Thrill of It All was the one I decided as my first of five.
0: Fantastic. That's a great pick. All right. Well, my first pick is one of my favorite Black Sabbath albums. But again, it was reviled in the day. And I think this is an album, its reputation every single day gets bigger and bigger and you know, it gets more of a critical reappraisal. And I'm talking about Ian Gillan, Born Again, and the song Trashed. I love that guitar solo. It is chaotic, it's fast, it's reckless, it's spidery. And when you think about the song, it's about him drunk driving a car in a very chaotic way. I think the guitar solo really matches the material. It's just full on chaotic. The bending of the strings, the whammy bar, and it's just got this real 1980s metal tone to it that I really enjoy. So I think that's one of Tony Iommi's guitar solos. And one thing I noticed about Iommi, that in the 80s, the guitar solos were starting, the songs were starting to structure more so in a traditional heavy metal way, wasn't it, Mark and Rob? You start to see more of a guitar solo, where in the 70s it was like he'd do something, it'd be in and out, but the songs in the 80s was, you know, there was definitely a part of the song which was just devoted to Tony's guitar soloing. So Trashed.
1: Oh, yeah. Without doubt. Now, when I just finished the last episode of the Black Chapel, All Things Black Sabbath, of with the last album of the 80s. So I just went through every album, and before I did the show, each show, I would listen to the album once or twice. So yeah, I'm in total agreement with that. And I don't care what anyone says, they were the best metal band in the 80s.
0: Yeah, I love Born Again. So watch that on Rock Day Dream Nation. We had a big super panel just talking for 2 hours of devoting our love for that album, and I will defend it to the death with these hands. All right. Over to you, Mr. O'Neill. What's your next one?
1: From Seventh Star is Seventh Star, and not just for the solo, but for his playing throughout the song. And I think Seventh Star could have fit on Rainbow Rising.
0: No. I don't think there's enough room. That's just my opinion.
1: By then we reached the CD era, so. But I'm saying it has that type of something, and I'm sure, although Blackmore really didn't talk about Sabbath a lot, but I think even he would have liked it.
0: Yeah. It's got it's a grandeur feel about it. It's epic.
1: Yeah.
0: No, great pick. What about you, Mr. Bukta? What's your pick number two?
2: Well, I went early again from volume four, just like my fifth pick, Laguna Sunrise. I went with that. And it just shows a different side. I know you guys mentioned Born Again, how chaotic that album is, which I appreciate. I mean, Gillan's crazy. I mean, the whole record is just completely insane in a good way. So I went with Laguna Sunrise because it's got that nice acoustic guitar. It's kind of, you know, nylon string almost, but it's like a really sort of strange sounding acoustic guitar. But I always love that song from the first time I heard it from Volume 4. Just a beautiful, beautiful tune. It kind of gets into a little bit of the jazzy territory with Tony, more stripped down. So I want to hear something a little more intimate from Tony in terms of the style. I really appreciate when he does these kinds of guitar solos, apart from all the abandon and the recklessness and different sounds and effects. This is more stripped down, more organic for me. So that's number four for me, Laguna Sunrise.
0: Yeah, that's a great pick. You know what I'd love to do, and I'm going to do it one day. I'm going to make a Spotify playlist just of his instrumentals in everything, because I always find those instrumentals as a bit of a highlight for me. I love them. No, that's great. My next pick is Heaven and Hell. Now, this is not a flashy guitar solo, but it tells a story, and it's very atmospheric. And I love how he layers these different sort of riffs within the guitar solo, and it's like layer upon layer. It builds up, and it kind of phases. And it's a real headphones type of guitar solo where you hear the guitar dive in one speaker, dive in the other. It's got these real slow emotional bends and melodic lines, and it's got this climatic run near the end. Now, what do you guys think of this guitar solo?
2: I love it. I have it too. Yeah.
0: It's an epic song. There's so much grandeur. There's so much mystery to it. And it's got a mix of blues phrasing, but you've still got this darkness about it. And I don't know whether it's the guitar effects and just his phrasing. It's one of those sort of guitar solos that tells a story, and that's what I really like about it. Mark, you were going to say something?
1: I think, again, I could have probably picked just about all of them from Heaven and Hell, but I just limited it to one. And that, when Heaven and Hell was released, that became sort of equal to my purple moment in 76 when I heard Burn, because I was expecting Ozzy to be found dead in a gutter, you know, prior to Heaven and Hell coming out, and Sabbath doing maybe one album and then disappearing. When I heard Neon Nights, that was just a little bit below when I heard Made in Europe's Burn as to what it did to me. So, and the whole album, just unreal.
0: Yeah, fantastic. Okay, well, what's your next pick, Mark?
1: The Mob Rules from the Heavy Metal soundtrack, which is an earlier take because they re-recorded it and polished it up a bit.
0: Yes.
1: But when you hear the drumming and the bass and just rough and gritty, and Tony's playing, of course, it's just like a perfect 3 minute or so powerhouse. And Tony's playing, and you try to listen to the drums and the bass at the same time, it's not quite Born Again Chaos, but it's just mad in a great way.
0: Nice. No, that's definitely a standout song off the off that album. When you play that for the first time, you think, wow, this is a different type of Sabbath.
1: Yeah.
0: You know, it's just a whole new chapter of the band. I don't really compare eras. I think each chapter of Sabbath I love, and I really love that Dio era. But, I mean, when you're comparing eras, it's like apples and oranges. I think it's just a futile exercise. What do you like better, Ozzy or Dio or Gillan? Do I like apples? Do I like oranges? You know, it's just, it's a futile thing, isn't it? And I guess it just fuels YouTube because there's so many shows that compare eras. I just think I love the whole era of Black Sabbath, the whole family. And I think it's just part of a journey.
1: Yeah.
0: What about you, Rob? What do you think?
2: Yeah, I agree with all those points. You know, you start to really see the family branch out from producers, other players that played on Sabbath records over the years. I mean, the Tony Martin era. I mean, it's just a very extensive history. And, you know, for me, I love both Ozzy and Dio. Those are the two go-tos for me. And being that run pick number three, I went with Heaven and Hell also, but the Live Evil version, because you get this long solo from Tony, and then it goes to the Sign of the Southern Cross, back to Heaven and Hell in the next track. So, but you get to hear all of the Ioniisms on Heaven and Hell, the Live Evil version. It's tons and tons of stuff. The way he builds the chaotic part, which I guess is probably like a sort of a leftover from the Born Again sessions, he still had that crazy, chaotic, overdriven volume towards the end of that solo. I mean, it's like 12 minutes and 8 seconds of crazy goodness from him. It's like everything you need to hear about Tony's playing is in there. The clean tones, the way it starts out the song, going into the solo. I mean, it's just, so that's the version I picked for three, is the Heaven and Hell Live Evil version of Heaven and Hell. That's number three.
0: Good stuff. I'm going to put a light on The Shining, the Tony Martin of the song of the Eternal Idol. I love the guitar solo on this one. It's a very 80s metal guitar solo. He's got the faster kind of picking, cleaner articulation, but I like the melody and it tells the story. And it just runs within the context of the song. So the song itself, it's kind of got a bit of a folky feel to it. It's, you know, almost it's going down the direction of power metal, but where power metal can be a little bit cheesy, it's on the right side, not being into parody. And it's interesting where they do the guitar solo. I think the song goes for about 5 minutes. Correct me if I'm wrong. Tony Iommi's guitar solo is right about the back end of the song. Mm-hmm. So in the olden days in Sabbath, it'd be kind of symmetrically right in the middle. He'd put the guitar solo, but he puts it right in the back end of the song. So, yeah, I like it. I think it's a very underrated guitar solo. All right, Mark, what's your next pick? What would you like to spotlight?
1: Well, from Born Again, Zero the Hero. Now, to me, with the slow chaos in that and all those things happening, it's almost like a bad dream you can't wake up from. maybe even like a torture chamber or something like that. Got all this stuff happening, and it almost feels hot. It could even be hell. And Tony solo, it sounds like the guitar is suffering too. Just the whole thing, it's unreal. And if they had dragged that out for 10 or 12 minutes, it's just to think what they might have come up. It's just pure evil and totally a great song.
0: Yeah, well, it could be easily the soundtrack to The Exorcist the levitation scene. I've heard so many different sort of analogies against that song. Like, it's like a favorite one of mine. It's like the army of Satan spewing onto Earth. And it's somebody also described it, I think, in one of my shows as a Sherman tank, unrelenting. Just rolling over. I think all of that is valid. It's
1: unrelenting is a good word for it.
0: It's just one of the most gnarly riffs, deep riffs. It's glorious. I think it's one of his greatest riffs of all time.
1: Yeah.
0: And it's a cracking solo.
1: Yeah.
0: Cheap Born Again's a good album.
1: Yeah.
0: It just gets better. What do you think of Born Again, Rob? Are you Born Again?
2: I mean, Disturbing the Priest. I mean, Digital Bitch. I mean, there's all these great songs on there. It's funny because, like, when I was doing these picks, I didn't go near that album, which is really interesting because I just find myself going back to the albums that I go back to listening to over and over again. Whoa. And I don't think I have the cassette anymore. I have it somewhere, but I can't find it. I never got it on CD. But I like the album a lot. It's completely chaotic. It wasn't something that I immediately got into very easily. It took a few listens to get, okay, all right, you know, I didn't get the direction right away. So I do love the album. I just found myself not picking any songs from it, not for anything ill will or anything, but just, I don't know, I just didn't go there, you know.
0: It's not for everyone because I remember I handed it to a mate of mine who's a huge Deep Purple fan. And, you know, I saw him the next day and he goes, "What was that shit?" He hated it because he's used to Deep Purple. And, a lot of people don't like it. It's a bit extreme. It's extreme Ian Gillan.
1: Well, when it was released, my best friend Ed, who passed away about 12 years ago, but I saw him about a week after it was released. We both bought it, but didn't know each other had it. He returned it. He hated it.
0: Wow.
1: So when I ran into him, I said, "Get in the car." So I had the cassette. And we went for a ride. I said, "Don't talk, just listen." I said, "Gillan is having a ball. It sounds like he is more loose than he's ever been, and he could be himself." And the playing, I said, "Just listen to it. Don't think of it as Sabbath or a Purple member invading Sabbath. Just listen to it." When it was over, he asked me to drive him to the record store, and he bought it again.
0: You converted him. He was born again, born again.
1: Yeah.
0: So
2: born Rob, again became bought again, right? So
0: yeah. So Rob, you know what you're going to do when the show's over, aren't you?
2: I got to buy the CD.
0: Yeah, you got to
2: go. The Amazon, final,
0: Amazon. All right, your pick, Rob. What's the next one?
2: All right, I'm going with "Lonely Is the Word." Have that help.
0: Nice.
2: I love that solo. It's such a great, like, again, the storytelling part that you brought up, Pete, before. It's just like, you know, it's the last track, I think, on the album, right? I mean, or that's not the last track, but I love the length of it, just everything about it. Just, you know, I wanted to go in a different direction with the picks, and, you know, just picking these were very difficult because of the we mentioned before, this idea of that he's the riff master. And but the solo, I mean, on this tune is just chef's kiss for me. I really enjoy it. I can hear it over and over again, no problem. So that's my number two.
0: I love how he makes his tone on this album. His guitar playing is magnificent. Yes. And he can make it sound like it's soaring. The strings, the sound is soaring. And there's just so much emotion, especially in that song, because it's a devastating song when you look at the lyrics. And mm-hmm. I think the tone in that guitar solo really matches the theme and the lyrics of the song. I think it's perfect.
2: Yeah. Yeah, it's definitely a good example of serving a song with your solo.
0: My next pick is probably my favorite Aussie era album. I think it's probably arguably Black Sabbath's greatest album is Sabotage. And I'm going to pick Hole in the Sky.
2: Yeah.
0: I think this is it's got a little bit of a punk-like energy in the song. The phrasing's kind of abrupt. You've got these really wild bend and squeals. There's double tracking. And there is some blues there. Yes, Martin Popoff, there is blues in Black Sabbath. Enough of that anyway. Nice. But, it's pushing to something that's almost nearly chaotic, but I like it. And it serves the song well. So Hole in the Sky. I think it's a fantastic song. I love it. Mm-hmm. All right, Mark, what's your final pick?
1: Well, Rob said it, but in 1978, Greece was the word. In 1980, lonely was the word. And I just love the solo, love the whole song. And yeah, Tony, just see, a lot of people don't like his solos or look, he wasn't as fast as Blackmore, and Blackmore is my favorite, but because of his little handicap with his fingers, if that never happened, there's a chance you might have never heard of him. He might have been just your everyday, run-of-the-mill lead guitarist, and Sabbath might have bombed. But it was also a talking point, but he had unique playing that really no one else can do. So I always loved the solos. And when I heard Lonely is a Word that first day I came home with Heaven and Hell, like Neon Nights just was like getting punched by George Foreman. This was totally the opposite, and just made the same type of impact. His playing was just superb on this. But it fit the song too.
0: Yeah, nicely said. Yeah. All right, Robert, what's your last pick?
2: Over and Over, Bob Rules. For very much the same kind of thing, the tone, the phrasing, the wide bends that he does. I mean, it's definitely a big part of his style. The way the solo builds, that's another part that really attracted me to it. And then, of course, more frenzied towards the end, but then he kind of reels back a little bit. So it's got a lot of dimension to it, you know? It's like that last track. It's in sequential order for the album. I think it's a really great last track for an album. Especially with the ones that Dio did with them. I think it's really befitting. You know, it's in a great spot sequentially. Perfect way to end the record. So that's my number one.
0: Fantastic.
1: Yeah.
0: Well, my number one pick is Paranoid, because I think this, it's a solo which it only lasts about 10 seconds or a knee bit over it, but it serves the song so well. It is a solo that was apparently constructed on the run. I think it's inspired. It's got that wonderful, wild, fuzzy, psychedelic feel to it. I've always thought Paranoid is nothing like anything Black Sabbath has ever done in any other song. It's got a bit of a punkish, raw energy about it. It's got this really compact blues phrasing. It's got great shape. And it's got this raw nasal guitar tone, what I was saying about the fuzz, that just suits it. And you know how there are some solos that stick out because it doesn't suit the song? It seems perfect. It just matches the rest of the song. So this is an example of Iommi where it's not super flashy, but it's brilliant in its simplicity. And sometimes guitar solos don't have to be fretboard complex to be the best solo. Sometimes you just got to go in and you got to go out, and it serves the song, and this serves it really well. I think it's his masterpiece solo, Paranoid. Gents, do you like the Paranoid song?
1: Oh, yeah, very much so. It was a staple on, I mean, there were a lot of stations when Paranoid was out that only played Paranoid. So I think that not only is it a great song, but that really helped cement Sabbath. Because had that not gotten all that airplay, you don't see, success is all about momentum. You could put out the greatest album ever, but if something before that didn't get as much airplay or whatever back then, you could have been dead in the water. So that gave them so much momentum, and the rest is history.
0: Absolutely. All right, gentlemen, I'll ask, put you guys on the spot for a couple of honorable mentions. Mark, you got a couple?
1: Yeah, Hole in the Sky was a contender until a day or two ago.
0: Right.
1: But one thing I was thinking of, as far as the song Born Again, at the end, there's a bit of a solo as it fades. I wonder how long it went after that. And did it go for another 2 or 3 minutes or whatever? And what was that like?
0: Interesting.
1: Yeah, because I love the song Born Again.
0: What about you, Rob? Any honorable mentions?
2: I would probably say Computer God from Dehumanizer. The tone, the clarity on the recording that they got. Because I know with Tony, especially like late 80s, maybe early 80s into the 90s, it got a little... The sound of his guitar wasn't so hot. I wasn't really attracted to the tone that he got in those recordings. I don't know if it was an engineering situation or a production situation, but the guitar didn't seem quite to what I like to hear him in terms of tone. So the tone, I think, kind of suffered a little bit on that one. Another song, it's not this one. This one has a great clarity to it. So Computer God.
0: Mm, yeah. Well, I'm going to put a shout out for something a little bit different. Off Technical Ecstasy, I'm going to put out Gypsy. So I don't mind the solo on that. I don't think it's a great album, but there's a few shining light songs on that album, and I've always had a bit of a soft spot for Gypsy. And also, I don't mind Backstreet Kids. I think that's a good song as well. Mm. All right, gentlemen, as always, love your picks. Mark O'Neill, you can hear him on Pulse 94.7 FM, Raised on Rock. Plenty of fantastic shows. I'll put the link below. Thanks for being on the show. We'll get you back. And also, Rob Buchter, fantastic to have you on the show. Well, that's a wrap for Tuesday night Rock Daydream Nation on Pulse 94.7 FM. Hope you've enjoyed the show where we pick our five favorite or greatest Tony Iommi guitar solos. 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All feedback is welcome. But one thing's for sure, I'll be back next week talking all things rock. I'm going to finish the show with a run of just playing Black Sabbath. A couple of tracks from Mob Rules. We'll cover the Mob Rules and the song Over and Over. Then we'll go to 1983 with the Black Sabbath Born Again album Trashed and the song Zero the Hero. And we'll finish up with a couple from the wonderful Sabotage album Hole in the Sky and Thrill of It All. Hope you've enjoyed the show. See you next week. All the best, and cheers.

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Hello again, my children of the grave. I'm Mark O'Neill, and this is the Black Chapel. 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But where it's all happening on Facebook is Raised on Rock Radio Show with Mark O'Neill and Sassy. Now, we opened with Lady Starstruck by Rainbow from Rainbow Rising. Why? Well, it was a bit of a welcome to Cozy Powell over to Black Sabbath. We are starting the Anno Domini 1989 through 1995 box set. The Tony Martin era, minus one, but we heard that minus one last week with the Eternal Idol. What an album. So we are going to hear from the box set, the remastered, remixed Headless Cross. And we'll hear a bit about it after a few songs. But I saw them on that tour in New York at the Palladium, 1989. They didn't do many shows in America, and it was spectacular. And adding Cozy, forget about it. Unreal. And, well, anyway, I always loved the album, and I loved Sabbath from the first album, from when I was 10, all the way through. And I think the people who say no Ozzy, no Sabbath, I think you're missing out on a lot of great stuff. So anyway, we'll get to Headless Cross now, then we'll hear a little bit about it, and then get back to it. Oh, I will just add this to that great day in 1989. I saw the Yankees, New York Yankees at Yankee Stadium in the afternoon, just hightailed it till Little Italia had what food they had back then. But unfortunately, Little Italy is getting smaller and smaller. But had a great meal, and then over to the Palladium to see Sabbath. And what a show it was. Okay, enough of my blabbering. Headless Cross.

for my money, the metal album of the year for 1989. Black Sabbath, Headless Cross, here on the Black Chapel. All things Black Sabbath. So far, we heard When Death Calls, Devil and Daughter, Headless Cross, and the Gates of Hell. Now, just some basic details. The album was recorded between August and November 1988, released April 17th, 1989, recorded at the Sound Mill, Leeds, England, Woodcray Studios, Berkshire, England, and Amazon Studios, Liverpool, England. The label was IRS. And the personnel: Tony Iommi, guitars and production; Cozy Powell, drums and production; Tony Martin, vocals; Jeff Nichols, keyboards; and Lawrence Cottle, bass. Additional musician: Brian May, guitar solo on When Death Calls. It only made 132 in Australia and 115 in the U.S. It should have been a smash. 31 in the U.K. Just love it. Okay, we'll get back, JoJo, to Headless Cross. And what will we hear? Well, the the four songs proper. And then there was a song that called Cloak and Dagger. And that was a bonus track on the picture disc and on this CD from the box set, Anno Domini, released in 2024 and streaming. So I guess we'll go out with that one, and then time permitting, we might hear Cozy with another Rainbow song, but we shall see. Okay, we'll get right back to it. Track 5, Kill in the Spirit World, here on the Black Chapel. All things Black Sabbath with Mark O'Neill.

You're listening to The Black Chapel, All Things Black Sabbath, with Mark O'Neill. And that concludes Headless Cross proper, the remix from the box set Anno Domini. We heard, oh dear, my tower of CDs falling over. We heard Nightwing, Black Moon, Call of the Wild, and Kill in the Spirit World. And now we have the bonus track, which has been around, Cloak and Dagger, and that's what we'll go out with. So until we meet again, this is Mark O'Neill for the Black Chapel, All Things Black Sabbath on 94.7 The Pulse in Geelong, Australia, and on the Purple Passion, All Things Deep Purple podcasting platform, saying it's time to slam the coffin shut. May God be with you. Keep the Sabbath and never say die.

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11: Hi, and thanks for tuning into Music and Mirth for a bit of rockin' and rib tickling. LJ here, keeping you company for the next hour, and we'll be starting off with the Riviera's California Sun. Pseudo Echo then visits Funky Town, and Rich Hall goes to the 2016 Melbourne International Comedy Festival Gala. What a mouthful. He'll be followed by AC/DC, who blows up a little TNT. I think you'll get a blast out of that.
12: All right, let's just go for it.

Good evening, ladies and gentlemen. Please welcome Rich Hall. Ladies and gentlemen, I only have 4 minutes. 4 minutes to assuage the rising tide of panic that has gripped every Australian and everyone else in the world about the possibility that some orange-tinted, bloated gas-head American named Donald Trump might one day rule the country. Let me put your mind to ease. It could possibly happen. I'm not going to pull any punches. Never underestimate America's ability to make the wrong choice at the right time and elect a president, because that's what we do. I love that I can talk about anything going on in America to Australians and they get it. Doesn't work the other way around, does it? Hey, Rich, I hear you're going to Australia. Who's in charge over there? What, this week? I don't know. It's like being the lead singer for AC/DC in this country. Hey, you can make fun of our prime minister, but don't you with AC/DC, monkey boy. You've crossed the line now.

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1: Thank you, Kurt. Pleasure to be here. Thank you. Thank you very much. I think what you're appreciating is the coordination I just showed there. So, yes, it did take a bit of practice today, so thank you for appreciating that. And thank you so much for coming along tonight, the lovely Regal Theatre. And look at my beautiful front row. Please don't panic. I never pick on my front row. I appreciate that you sat there. I know we're all Australian, and audience participation is not our thing. Not into audience participation. I know that I'm very good at reading body language. You know, I look down, I see this lady, she's got her legs crossed, her arms crossed, sending me a clear message. She's saying, hey, I paid my money. You do talky talky, I'll do laughy laughy. I'm not getting involvy-volvy. That is okay, madam, I hear you. You know this man here? Ooh, a little bit protective of the region. And that is okay too. Not sure what it says about you. Maybe it says more about the lady next to you. You know? She could be one of those laughers who laughs like this. And you have just taken one too many over the years and just... Best to play it safe, sir. Well done. My point is, I understand what it's like. I went to see some cabaret recently, and I was in the front row, and oh, I was much like yourself, you know, I was giving a clear message. I was sitting there with my legs crossed, arms crossed, trying to hide behind my glass of wine like that. I'm just saying, short of blowing a rape whistle, I couldn't have been more clear that I didn't want to get involved, right? I was just there to watch. But I don't know if you've seen cabaret. I'd not seen it before. Probably won't again, to be honest. But, you know, if you're a fan of it, good on you. You and David Campbell, keep the dream alive. That's the spirit. We'll bring it back. What I don't like about it is the lack of respect for the audience. You know, despite the fact that I was sending a clear message, they're up in your face in cabaret. They don't care. And they don't do eye contact like I'm doing it. Look at me. Bit for you, bit for you, bit for you, bit up there, bit over there. Everybody paid, everybody gets some. That's how I work it. No one leaves my show going, I want $5 back. I got no eye contact. Everyone gets a bit, right? But not in cabaret. They just pick victims and just eyeball them. Just keep coming at you, keep coming at you, keep coming at you. And that's why they think they're funny, because they always say cabaret, oh, it's funny and it's music, you know, it's musical comedy. It's like, not. It's not funny. They go, but that man pissed himself. And it's like, yeah, in fear. You're coming at him and staring him down like a crazy woman. You know, he's frightened. And as for the music, I went to see singing. Didn't get to see any singing. You know, this is singing. Hey, welcome to my show. I hope you like it. Yeah. You know? All right, that's not good singing. I didn't say that. I just said it was singing, right? But they don't sing in cabaret. They belt. This is the difference. This is belting.

the same way you do when you're trying to shoo a mangy possum out of the yard. I was just trying to keep it back. That's all I wanted was some distance. The only good thing about seeing cabaret, right, was now I know the difference. I don't know how they do a whole show, but I am knackered after that one walk up and down stairs. I need a rest. They do it for ages. All right, there's something good about them, but that's it. They've got stamina. I'll give them that. But, you know, stamina and eyeballing, that's all they got. Right, now, I did go and see cabaret because, you know, I wanted to see the singing and I didn't see the singing, but now I'm glad I saw it because now I know the difference between cabaret and burlesque. I thought it was the same thing. Very different. I got to host a burlesque show, right? And when you're the host, I want to make it quite clear, you get to keep all your clothes on. Okay, nothing has to come off. You just walk out in normal clothes. I say that because it does sound suspicious. Oh, I was the host of a burlesque show. You know, it's like when people tell you, oh, I was the receptionist at a brothel. I've met a lot of ladies who worked at brothels, but they're all the receptionist. It's amazing. It's like if you did the stats, every brothel's got about 10 receptionists and just one really hard-working hooker out the back. Probably out there going, hey, can you receptionists stop taking bookings and get out here and give me a hand?

Yes, Kitty Flanagan just went all burlesque on us. Nice. Hey, here's the cockroaches, and she's the one. Ugh, I think I just stepped on that one.

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Take where you could instantly be able to play the guitar.

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And they would ideally be washed down with a pint of early time. And the Segovia pills would be these little tiny brown pills. But they'd be the most powerful pills of all. Because he's really the best guitar player when you stop and think about it. I mean, that Spanish classical shit's really hard to play when you're drunk. You could take one of these pills and be able to play like the guy on the label, like for about 3 hours. Like, let's say if you were at a party, or if you wanted to impress your girlfriend, or maybe to impress her parents. Let's say if they were just kind of undecided about you.

wouldn't have to worry about having your kids hate you or wife leave you or getting arthritis or dying in a plane crash just because of all the pain involved in getting that good. Wouldn't that be great?

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There's a pill like that. Wouldn't that be neat?

0: Swinging 60s, here I come, baby, yeah!
1: Yes, Henry Phillips took his guitar pill. What a great idea. Now George Harrison gently weeps over his guitar, while Martin and Malloy hang out in Bjork's backyard.

0: What's Björk from Iceland up to, Mickey?
1: She claims her ideal man is British nature expert Sir David Attenborough.
0: Really?
1: The singer admits she grew up dreaming of a romantic night in the woods with Attenborough. She says, I fancied him as a kid. Imagine what it would be like going out with a guy who could take you out into the woods at night and watch insects making love.
0: Oh, well.
1: Now, I'm slowly starting to work out where I've been going wrong all these years. See, I've often thought that when it comes to a good date, girls wanted a nice dinner, a film, tickets to Michael Bolton, when obviously what I should have been doing is buying a torch, booking a paddock and heading off in search of some horny crickets going at it hammering tongs. What's all that about? Imagine turning up at Björk's doorstep with some flowers. She'd slam the door in your face. You'd be standing there going, no, wait, Björk, hello? You'd have more chance turning up with a bug catcher. Imagine David Attenborough taking Björk on a date. They'd be out in the bush, crouched over an ant's nest with Sir David gun. Now remember, Björk, you can look, but you can't touch. How many times do you reckon she would have come home after a night out to find her father pacing around the house in his dressing gown going, do you realise what time it is, young lady? Where have you been? Oh, down the hive? Oh, down the hive again. I've warned you about that meat market. What's going on down there? Ah, nothing. The Queen was having sex with some worker bees. Oh, go to your room.
2: Pete Sobrano's giving us those bedroom eyes. It should be followed by Billy Connolly with only 9.5 guitars. That's deflation for you. And then we'll hear Tommy Emmanuel's guitar boogie. Oh, we're just stringing you along here.

As most of you probably realise, I do my act, or most of my act, in a Glasgow accent. Now, it's not because I like the Glasgow accent, really. It's because I've great difficulty doing any other kind of accent. This is true. As you probably know, everybody in Glasgow is called Jimmy. Even the women. Jim, oh, hey. And because of the sort of throwback of Gaelic in the language, they don't say the A in Jimmy until a wee bit later. Go, hello, hey, now, hey, Jim, ho, hey. And the more drunk they get, the longer it takes to say Jimmy. Hey, Jim, ho. Hey, Jim, now, ho, hey. Hey. And as you're more drunk, the dainty dance. Say, so, hey, Jim, ho, hey. This is a wee song about Jimmy. Because I've been singing in folk clubs for a long time, and to be quite genuine, I'm fed up with them. I'm a wee bit fed up. I like playing in the clubs, and some of them are great, but I'm fed up with some of the groups about the place. They all sing the same songs, especially the Wild Rover. All these people, everywhere you go, there's four pullovers singing the Wild Rover. Everywhere you go, they're not civil servants to. They wouldn't know a Wild Rover if they met one in their suit. No. So when I made this sort of change into the cabaret and social club circuit, I thought it'd be quite a refreshing change, but I discovered they've got the same problem. They sing the same songs all the time as well. So it's just the different songs, you know. We have here a wee song that says more about it. That's my cabaret way of playing. I was 3 months in front of the wardrobe mirror getting that right.

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I've never really been the same since I was in a music shop in Glasgow. And I was going through the songbooks, and I found a Hank Williams one. And it's probably the funniest thing that's ever happened to me in my life. And I would advise you to go and look through the books as well. Because when there's a song with yodeling in it, they write the yodel in the book. It's great. 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
0: 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Yeah. That's hot enough for me. 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
2: Robin Williams, was he hot enough for you? Here's another hot guy, Glenn Frey. It's in the name. The heat is on.

0: this funny old world. Monty Python's Big Red Bowl. It's the funniest book.
1: Here is a correction to the lyrics of this jingle. The last verse should have read, it's wacky, zany, crazy, funny, witty, daft, and drook. It's the funniest thing in this funny old world, Monty Python's Big Red Book.
0: It's the funniest book in this funny old world, Monty Python's Big Red Bowl. It's the funniest book in this funny whole world. Have you on the floor? If you read it once and you read it twice and you'll still want to read it more.
1: Now let's see if we can all spot the mistakes this time around.

Elton John experienced a bit of flatulence in the summertime. We also heard Monty Python and their big red bowl. Oh. Well, that's about it for Music and Mirth. Thanks so much for your company. LJ signing off, and I'll leave you with Graham Bond and Ben Arthur with their farewell to Auntie Jack. Have a great time and...

0: time, boys.
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3: 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I'm Brett and I'm coming to you from Phoenix FM on Jarra Country in central Victoria and across the Community Radio Network and with the support of the Community Broadcasting Foundation. And in what is a huge acknowledgement of the new talent we are coming across every day around the country, this week we have seven new acts to the show and none bigger than the fantastic premiere, and it's just the second single for Sydney's Black Market Auction House. The other new acts to the show this week are Bug Jam, Tom, Karma Police, Cruise Baby, Glass Media and Dusk and Lights. And back again, we have Lunar Lagoon, The Eons, Clam, Loose Fit and a track from the debut EP for Laura and the Hellcats. This week, though, we get it all underway with the return of Yagi to the show. Having grown up in Western Sydney, Yagi had released a handful of tracks since 2023 and then her debut EP in 25. Then, on the back of that EP, Yagi moved to Los Angeles with a view to opening up additional opportunities, which has so far included playing on top of a bus, driving at a fairly decent speed through the streets of LA, and also played the iconic Viper Room. On May 27, she released her fourth single of the year. It's called Morphine, which we're going to now check out. So let's get this bumper show off the line with Yagi, originally from Western Sydney, but now based in LA, and her new single,

Hello, folks. This is Paul from Dusk and Lights. You're listening to Aussie Trove on the Community Radio Network. Thank you for being here. You've got great taste because Community Radio is one of the coolest, realest places there is for finding music made for hearts and souls. This is our latest single, State of Disarray. The protagonist in this song has noticed he's not digging the Western Empire values that have surfaced in his small town. Okay, hit the play button, please, Brett.

0: This is Aussie Trove on the Community Radio Network, and we just heard a couple of new acts to feature on the show. The last one was Glass Media. They're from Hobart. The song is called Waiting Out, came out May 22. The trio released their first music in 24, including their debut EP, which got plenty of interest. They met during high school, and Archer and Max have been playing together for a bit before Anna came along with her bass. There was just one single in 25, and now the one that we just heard is just the second since that EP back in 2024. Along the way, their Apple Isle popularity has scored them support spots for Luca Brasi, The Preachers and Skeggs. They are planning a mainland tour this year, but details aren't released as yet. In June, you can catch them with that Luca Brasi support on the 13th at Duquesne Brewery with Secret World. Check their socials for ticket details. And before that, we heard Dusk and Light. State of Disarray is the name of the song. Come out May 19. They're from Sydney. Starting out as a trio, the band fronted by Paul Watling has varied between three or four members and is currently a four-piece. Paul had previously been in an outfit called Rabbit's Wedding from Perth. Dusk and Lights, though, released their first music in 2011 with just a single, but then nothing until their debut album in 2016. An album that has to date had almost a million streams. But despite that, things were quiet with some movement in the early 2020s and then an album recorded in 24. Then 25 saw three single releases and that more upbeat, but with some darker messaging track that we just heard is the first of 2026. No word yet on a release date for that album, but we may be four singles in now, so it mightn't be too far away. And thanks, Paul, for the intro. Next up, we have our premiere for this week, and it is Black Market Auction House. They are from Sydney. The song we're going to check out is called Pretty Face, be out May 29. It's just the second single for the four-piece, who only just released their debut single, Last Dance, on the 15th of May. I was already impressed when I heard that first single, but then on hearing this one we're about to premiere, the EP got locked in as one of the surprise packets for me of 2026. We don't know much about them as yet, as their socials only take us back as far as the start of May. If you like this one, definitely go back and check out that Last Dance track, which is now available on streaming. The EP has four tracks, which will be released on a fortnightly schedule, with the final and ultimately the EP is going to drop on the 26th of June. 2026 has already had quite a few standout tracks for me, and it may be that both these releases make my end of year cut. Vocally, Luke is going to tell us a bit about the track and then we're going to get into it. So you're listening to Aussie Trove across the Community Radio Network, and this is Black Market Auction House from Sydney with Pretty Face.
1: 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Our upcoming self-titled debut EP, Black Market Auction House, will be launching everywhere on June 26th. But in the meantime, we're excited to premiere for you all our official radio debut for the second single off of that EP. 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

Hey legends, Xander from Cruise Baby here. We're a four-piece indie band from Sydney. Today we're bringing you some surfy tunes we think you'll love. This is our debut with the Aussie Trove on the Community Radio Network. And now we just released a new single called Break It Off. Hope you like it. Much love. Tonight.

Hey, this is Willem from Karma Please. We're a young art rock band from the Sunshine Coast. This is our new single, Withered Leaf, which we recorded recently with Cody McWaters at Airlock Studio in Brisbane. It's off our debut EP, which we're super excited to be releasing in a couple of months. Big thanks to Aussie Trove on the Community Radio Network for giving it a spin.

listening to Aussie Trove, and the last track we heard was Karma Police there from the Sunshine Coast. The song is called Withered Leaf, come out May 15. It's just the second single for the four-piece. Their first release, Getaway, was released in August last year. Withered Leaf, though, is their intro into the 2026 version of Unearthed High. They have spent time in the studio and have an EP set for a release with Withered Leaf, the first release from that larger piece of work. And their influences from the 90s are very evident, and it's not just in their name. The full lineup is Willem, Will, Madison and Isaac. And thanks, Willem, for the intro. Also, we heard from Cruise Baby. They're from Northwest Sydney. Break It Off is the name of the song. Come out May 21. His four-piece have been together since 2024. Their debut was released in Feb last year, and they've now released four singles in total. Their debut, Suffer, is still their most popular to date. And if you like Break It Off, it's worth going back to check out Suffer because it's pretty catchy. With the release of this single, they have also provided news that Break It Off is the lead single from their debut EP, which they recorded at Sonara Studios. Next up, we're going to head down to Melbourne and we're going to check out Lunar Lagoon, who are returning to Aussie Trove. This song is called KTF, come out May 22. It's just the third single for the duo of Joe Nourish and Luke Morton. It's their first release since Drifting Away, which we premiered back in February. This has been another of my favourite finds of 2026. When live, they add to the stage members of other Melbourne acts like Polly and the Pockets, Air Traffic and Everyday Believer. And it does seem like a bit of a theme this week that the release of this single comes with the news that their EP will be out on the 26th of June. It's going to be a self-titled one. Vocals on this track are also courtesy of Emma from New Zealand's trio Moments, who are based in Melbourne as well. The track comes with a very watchable video that feels very Melbourne without showing you any of the normal landmarks. You're listening to Aussie Trove across the Community Radio Network, and this is Lunar Lagoon from Melbourne with KTF. F.

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Hi, this is Tom, and you're listening to my new single, It's a Crime. 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

This is Aussie Trove, and we just heard from Bug Jam, who are from the Wynnum Manly area of Brisbane. Song's called Out of Here, come out May 15. It's a debut single for Trio, who look like got together around 2024. They kick things off in Mum's Garage, as is traditional, and they have been playing a few house and backyard gigs, and then early last year, their first venue gig. Now, after more than 12 months hitting their debut was close, it has finally arrived, and it's almost out of nowhere because their socials have been pretty quiet for the 6 months in the lead up, and it's another one of those very catchy tracks this week. Also, we heard from Tom, who is from Sydney. Song's called It's a Crime. That one came out May 15. It's a solo project of First Nations woman Amelia Thompson, and she's been releasing music since 2023, but it's been a slow burn, just 6 tracks since then. Amelia's work has won her kudos from APRA AMCOS and the National Aboriginal and Torres Strait Islander Music Office, and excitingly for her fans, we can also add Tom to the list of this week's artists that have also announced their EP. As we heard from her, the EP Everything That Hurts Is Human is set for release on 26th of June. EP launch will be next night at the Everly Hotel. Thanks, Amelia, for the intro. Okay, next up, down to Melbourne, Laura and the Hellcats is the band. I Don't Know Anymore is the song, come out May 22. It's from the Four Pieces debut EP, Teeth. It's one of the 3 previously unreleased tracks on the EP. As well as the 6 tracks on this EP, they only have released one other track as their debut from January 2025 called Porcelain Doll. It was a debut song that has been really consequential for them in their short journey. It's a track that famously got them the support gig for Idols at the Sydney My Music Bowl in Melbourne in January last year, and it was even 4 days before that debut had been released, but it alone was enough to get them on that huge stage. So let's check it out. This is Laura and the Hellcats from Melbourne with I Don't

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1: You've been listening to Aussie Trove on Phoenix FM or via the Community Radio Network, and the last track was The Ians from Melbourne. Gumption is the song, come out May 18. It's the title track from the Four Pieces' new EP, there's that theme, and is the only previously unreleased track from the four-track EP. They tell quite a story in their bio about being pirates and having met in school. It's the third EP for the mates, who released their debut EP way back in 2016, haven't released an LP as yet. Maybe, guys, you could look at what some other bands have been doing and re-release one of those original EPs on vinyl with Gumption on the other side. Been lots of EPs released or announced on this week's show, so as a vinyl lover, I'm hoping an EP each side might start to be a thing. Let's hope. We also heard from Loose Fit, who are from Sydney, and the song Feel Your Shiver came out May 2. And yeah, you guessed it, that track is also from an EP and is one of the two previously unreleased tracks on their Bittersweet Excess EP. Four Piece have been releasing music since 2020, released their one and only LP in 22 with the much-loved Social Graces, and they've also just announced with this that it is their last release as Loose Fit. They have said that maybe one day they might find the time to pull it all together again, but doesn't read like we should be holding our breath for that to happen. The EP is available on Bandcamp, so you can pop across there, do the right thing for their last release. And in nice send-off, the EP has been named for Triple Z's Album of the Week. And as we often do, we're going to blow up the end of this show with a cracker and a racket, and it is Melbourne trio Clam, who've just released their first music in nearly 12 months and the first since their Serious Acts album, which was my intro to Clam. The new single, The Licensing, was released on the 20th of May and follows their recent signing with independent outfit Poison City Records. Clam have some Australian winter gigs around the country in June before heading to Europe and the UK in July. Got my tickets for their Castlemaine one, so very much looking forward to that. They do put on cracker of a live show. So whatever you're doing in the next week, have a cracker and support Oz music however you can. You've been listening to Aussie Trove on the Community Radio Network. This is Clam from Melbourne with The Licensing.

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3: 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with the short dress on, and everywhere it goes she's been and gone, she's fine. 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

You are listening to 91.1 WRK Atlanta. This is Stonehenge. And you just heard Breakdance Electric Boogie by the West Street Mob. And no, that was not the Friday Night Fish Fry. Nick was on the road, and I got in here kind of late tonight. But I did hear the last little bit of this last hour. They had some decent tunes going until we got to the West Street Mob. But, oh well. Let's get on with Stonehenge. As always, thanks for tuning in. It is a beautiful night in Atlanta here in May. And I think it's time for a pretty nice classic rock album. So this one, this is an anniversary spin for this one. Tonight's album, the second time we've played it. And we're sort of on a little bit of a roll of late, just with some of these anniversaries coming up. But some of these albums we played many years ago. And this is one of them. Rolling Stones, Exile on Main Street, released May 12th, 1972. So we are just a few days removed from its anniversary. And this was the 10th studio album by the band. Let's see. So recording began in 1969, actually during the Sticky Fingers sessions. Those were sort of, I guess, maybe put in the can, as it were, for a bit. And then in mid-71, the main sessions for this LP took off. At this point, the band had gotten out of England for tax reasons. So the recording was the Rolling Stone mobile unit at a rented villa where Keith was staying in the south of France at Necold, I guess, maybe. That's where the recording took off in mid-71. And it finished up with some overdub recordings at Sunset Sound in Los Angeles in early 72. And then, again, the album came out in May of 72. But this one, of course, it's a double, and it is an absolute outstanding LP. I'm sure most of you know that already. So here we go. This is, again, like I said, it's a double. Length 67 minutes, it says right here. Produced by Jimmy Miller and some great artists. Oh, Nicky Hopkins was on this. Bobby Keys. Jim Price and others. So here we go. Let's fire it up. Happy Friday here. You're listening to, this is going to be the Rolling Stones, Exile on Main Street from 1972. And you're going to listen to it right here on Stonehenge on 91.1 WREK Atlanta. And we are also now on 94.7 The Pulse from Geelong, Australia.

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0: Turn me over. 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Turn me over.
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are listening to 91.1 WRK Atlanta. This is Stonehenge. And that was our classic rock album tonight, The Rolling Stones with Exile on Main Street, released in May of 1972. May the 12th. May the 12th, 1972. And here is the song list for you. So let's see. Side one, start off with Rocks Off. Rip This Joint. Rock Ox, Rip This Joint. So let's see, we had, let me see. There's always a couple notes under some of these tunes on the jacket, but nothing too crazy there. So, and then third song on that first side was Shake Your Hips and Hip Shake. And then Casino Boogie and then Tumbling Dice finished off side one. And it's that's the album, the jacket definitely, you know, lists who all played and on some of the songs. Pretty interesting, of course. Side two, Sweet Virginia, Torn and Frayed, Black, Sweet Black Angel, Black Angels, it says, shows on the LP, and then Love and Cup. And that was, again, side two. Side three, and it was nice, we did the Turn Me Over between one and two, and then between three and four. So from two, we got to roll right into side three, Happy. And after that was Turd on the Run, Ventilator Blues, I Just Want to See His Face, and then Let It Loose. And then side four, All Down the Line, Stop Breaking Down, Shine a Light, and Soul Survivor. And again, I'd mentioned from the outset, so in addition to Mick and Keith, Mick Taylor on guitar, Bill Wyman on bass, Charlie Watts on drums, and then Nicky Hopkins was on piano, Bobby Keys, tenor sax and baritone sax, and tambourine on Happy. Jim Price, Ian Stewart was on piano on a couple of tunes. Jimmy Miller, the producer, actually played a little percussion as well. Billy Preston was on one track. Al Perkins, pedal steel guitar, Al Perkins with Manassas. Clyde King, Vanetta Fields, Kathy McDonald on backing vocals, and others. And then engineers, Glenn Johns and Andy Johns. And a few others as well. And there you have it. So that was fun. It's nice and quiet in the student center as school has ended. And so not many bodies in the building tonight, so I had it cranked up pretty well. We have some speakers that go out into the hallways. So if anybody was walking around, they got to hear a little Rolling Stones tonight. And there you go. So we'll see what next Friday brings on the classic rock album side. And I'll have to check and see what number we're up to. And let me see. I'm going to let Bo play for a second. I got caught up trying to find a request here a second ago. So I'm going to let Bo go. I need to cue up the first song in my first set. It's Link Ray. I'll let you know that. So relax with a little Bo. A little break time here between the classic rock album and my first set. And you're listening to 91.1 WREK Atlanta, and also now 94.7 The Pulse from Geelong, Australia.

You're listening to 91.1 WREK Atlanta. This is Stonehenge, and that was the first set of the show tonight. Get this thing to quit. All right. Well, here we go. Trying to pull up a little note here to play for you, or tell you about. But anyway, I don't know what the heck that was that was playing there. So let's see. From this set, start off with a little Link Wray. And it's from his 1971 self-titled LP. And Link had changed his style a bit at that point. So he was, quite the guitarist. And so been away for a couple of years at this point in the music biz. And he came back and came up with this LP, the one I played for you. It was recorded at his three-track studio in his farmhouse and on Maryland in Maryland. And pretty cool stuff. So that was Tail Dragger from 1971. Then I went to, had a request earlier today from Steve. And the name of the band is Wool. We haven't played them in quite some time. And so they were from Watertown, New York. And at one point, Ed Wool and the Nomads was the name of the band. And but they were big up in central New York, north part of the state, and just in demand all the time up there. And going on around the same time, there were some other guys that went on and formed a band called Blue Oyster Cult. But Wool was actually more popular than Joe and Al Bouchard were. Like I said, they ended up becoming Blue Oyster Cult. Wool played up in upstate New York and over in Syracuse and others, R&B blues influenced band. So I played for you from the Wool, I think it's their only album too. Came out in 69, self-titled. So I played Love, Love, Love, Love, Love, five loves there. And you're going to get to hear that one again. Or you did. You did in this set. So that was the first track I played for by Wool. And then the cover of a combination of the two was after that. Big Brother and the Holding Company. And then I played for you from Pacific Gas and Electric from the LP, Are You Ready? Love, Love, Love, Love, Love. Again, five loves, same songs, a little different arrangement. But the crazy thing was, I had this in my bag for tonight. It's one of the songs I was going to play for you by Pacific Gas and Electric. And I got the request from Steve, and he shared the band info and such with Tom, one of our other listeners. And Tom was a fan of the Love, Love, Love, Love, Love song. So I played that as well as the request by Steve. But what are the odds of that? I've been down here a long time. I don't think I've ever brought in a song by a band and then was requested by someone else by another band. I mean, that's like, it's time to play the lottery. But that has never happened before. And let's see, after the Pacific Gas and Electric, Roy Wood's Wizard from the LP introducing Eddie and the Falcons. And we're going to rock and roll tonight. So a very cool album. Of course, Roy Wood from Move and the early ELO. And after that, finished off with some Danny Kirwan tunes. Danny Kirwan's birthday was May the 13th, born in 1950, passed away in 2018. He joined Fleetwood Mac at the young age of 18 in August of 1968. Stayed with the band for 4 years. And I guess things have gotten rather stressful for Danny. And they were actually on tour for the Bare Trees LP.
and I'll finish that story, but just to let you know what I played for you. So Fleetwood Mac from the Kiln House LP, Tell Me All the Things You Do. That was from 1970. From Bare Trees, that was a title track from 1972. And then I went back 1 year to 1971 to the Future Games LP. And played Sands of Time. I didn't write that down. So anyway, and then I played for you from Danny Kirwan's a solo LP. Name that was called Second Chapter. That was the slow tune at the end of Hot Summer Day. That came out in 75. So in 72, again, they were on the Bare Trees tour. And Danny was just evidently waist-dressed by the band. So evidently they were backstage in August. You know what the weather's like in August. It doesn't say where they were at, but it's actually before a show in August. And then he got in an argument with Bob Welch over tuning their guitars, and it turned into a bit of a violent rage, and Danny banged his head and fist against the wall. He smashed. I read also that he had this just beautiful Gibson Les Paul. He smashed it up in the dressing room, refused to go on stage, and certainly that was not good. Made it rather difficult for the band. And I read several little sort of what Bob Welch thought at the time and Mick Fleetwood and others, but they sort of got together the next day and just decided they're going to have to let him go. So that was after 4 years, Danny was asked to move on, but he had a lot of great tunes with the band in those 4 years. And I guess the old time on the road will wear you down even for a young guy. So that was it. That was set number one. For ya. All right. Well, I'm going to keep things going here. We're about just right at halfway through tonight's show. Wreckage will be in at midnight. But it's all Stonehenge till then. I'm going to start off this next set with a couple of tunes. Back in May of 1969, Martin Lamble, he was the drummer for Fairport Convention, and they were doing a show, and the Unhealthbringing LP had just come out, was just released, and he had played, he was the drummer for the first three LPs by the band, Martin Lamble, and young guy, he's like 19 at the time, but after a show, right after that album came out, the band van that he was in crashed, and he was killed at the age of 19. So I'm gonna play a cut for you from Unhealthbringing. And just a few weeks back, I played some Fairport Convention, and sort of featuring Sandy Denny that night. So certainly you're gonna hear her on this track as well. And then he played on an Al Stewart LP, Love Chronicles. I'm going to play a cut from that for you as well. So, pretty sad story there. Like I said, three LPs with the band, and passed away from a car wreck. And so let's play it. Here we go, a little Fairport Convention for you. And you're listening to 91.1 WREK Atlanta, and also now on 94.7 The Pulse from Geelong, Australia.

This one's our regular finisher. And this is another leaper. Another one to really let rip in. It's from Steppenwolf, the one and only. And this is Born to

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WRK Atlanta, this is Stonehenge. It's Friday night. If you're tuned in late, if you're at the Braves game, you don't know what you missed. First part of the night. Oh, boy, oh, boy. But anyway, I'm glad the Braves won. I just got that update from my Braves reporter, who also missed the first, well, probably at least the first half, close to the first half of the show tonight. But sounds like it was for a good cause. Won't hold it against them. So let's see. Where did we started it off. Set number two with a band that we played just a few weeks ago, but tonight for a different reason. So started off this set with some Fairport Convention. Unhalfbricking was the LP. Let me turn Bo down just a little bit. That was A Sailor's Life I played for you. And Martin Lamble, the drummer of the band, passed away on May the 12th, 1969. So just a week or two after the LP had come out, he passed away. The band van was in a crash, and he was killed coming home from a gig at Mother's Club in Birmingham. And actually, it was less than a week after the LP had just been released. So Martin, at young age of 19, he was the drummer on the first three LPs. So pretty young, certainly on the first one. And then I played another cut that he was on. That was Al Stewart from the LP Love Chronicles. And You Shouldn't Have to Ask Al. And Martin was the drummer on that as well, on that LP. Then I played for you some Yardbirds. Keith Relf, at the age of 33, he passed away on the same day, but 7 years later, he passed away on May the 12th, 1976. He was 33 years old, electrocuted while playing an improperly grounded guitar at his home. He started his music career, formed the Metropolitan Blues Quartet in 1963, of course, with the Yardbirds. With Renaissance. And so from the Yardbirds, I played Hot House of Omagarababa. That's not how you say it, but that's how I'm going to say it tonight. So he co-wrote that song, Over Under, Sideways Down. He co-wrote that, happening 10 years time ago. He co-wrote that, Lost Woman, that one as well. And then New York City Blues, he wrote that one. That was just Keith. I Ain't Done Wrong. Keith wrote that one. And I played Shapes of Things. And that finished off the Yardbirds. And I went to Slade from the LP Play It Loud. And that was The Shape of Things to Come. Not the same song. But I thought that might be a good time to throw that one in there. I had a request for some Slade several weeks back by one of our many Johns. So I did a little Slade portion in that set. So again, that was from Play It Loud. I think 69, that one came out. From the LP Slade, ? So Slade, S-L-A-D-E is the band, and then S-L-A-Y-E-D, ? Was the name of the LP. Goodbye to Jane, that was from 1972. From 1974, Stomp Your Hands, Clap Your Feet was the LP, and the song was Do We Still Do It, 1974. And then went back to the Slade ? LP. Goodbye, goodbye. And the crazy thing, these guys, they would spell, I don't know who on the whether it's in the band or somebody in marketing, but so goodbye was G-U-D B-U-Y. But then they would have letters backwards. They did all kinds of stuff. Anyway, but finished off from their Alive LP, not just live. It was live, but it was called Slade Alive. And this one came out in 72. And played their closer for you, their cover of Born to Be Wild by Steppenwolf.
And that was it. Took us a little bit past the top of the hour. We are in the last hour of Stonehenge. Here tonight. And I don't know what else to say. Joe is in the house. The studio is still very nice and clean and in order down here. For what that's worth. All right, so let's start the next set. This is a little birthday set, or well, this start off here. John Simon Asher Bruce, May 14th, 1943. Jack Bruce passed away October of 2014. Of course, Scottish musician and quite the talent with Cream. But what I'm going to play for you tonight, I'm going to play some of his solo work. So I've got a couple of his LPs. So Songs for Taylor, I'm going to play some cuts off that. Harmony Row. And then I'm going to play a cut or two off of his LP, Things We Like. And on that LP, it was Jack Bruce, John McLaughlin, John Heisman, and Dick Hextall Smith. And Jack, you could tell on this one, was wanting to do some jazz. So that one came out in 1971 on Atco Records. I'm going to play some cuts off that as well, too. And I was talking to my brother about that the other day. And then I showed him a picture of the album. He was like, I didn't know John McLaughlin played on, because he knew Jack Bruce would be in rock. I didn't know that John... I mean, he thinks of him certainly as, you know, with Mahavishnu and jazz fusion. And he was, in his mind, he was thinking this was a rock album, but it's clearly not. You'll hear in a little bit. It's really great. So I know, James, you will enjoy the tunes off that, this LP, in case you haven't heard it. And you've probably heard it, though. All right. Well, here we go. A little... Jack Bruce for you, and you're listening to it right here on 91.1 WREK Atlanta, and also now on 94.7 The Pulse from Geelong, Australia.

You are listening to 91.1 WREK Atlanta. This is Stonehenge, and it is the end of Stonehenge. One more song to play for you before Joe pushes me out. All right, so a little Jack Bruce birthday set there. Songs for a Tailor was the LP we started off with. First track I played for was Never Tell Your Mother She's Out of Tune. That's a wise saying. After that, from the Things We Like LP, I was Over the Cliff and went to the Harmony Row LP with You Burned the Tables on Me. Went back to the Songs for a Tailor, played a theme for an imaginary Western, and then Tickets for Waterfalls. Went back to the Things We Like LP, did the title track, and then finished off the Jack Bruce portion with from Harmony Row, and that was Escape to the Royal Wood on Ice. And then finished off with some Renaissance, a little bit more Keith Relf for you. This was the first Renaissance LP. And that was Kings and Queens on Elektra Records. And I have one more to play for you. And then I'm going to turn it over to Joe and Wreckage. So on May 7th, 2011, John Walker of the Walker Brothers passed away at 76. So I'm going to play for you their cover of The Sun Ain't Gonna Shine Anymore. And if you read about them, the Walker brothers were not brothers. They were just buddies that all just took on the same name, last name, when they went from California to England. And Brian Eno, David Bowie, big, big fans of John Walker. Very unique, had an incredible voice. But if you listen to some of his later music, it's pretty cool stuff. And I saw and listened to, I was going to play it, don't have time now, but a 50th birthday message he sent to David Bowie. And Bowie was just blown away. Again, like I said, he was a big fan. So here we go. This is going to finish it off tonight. As always, thanks for listening. And we'll have another classic rock album in here next week. Have a great weekend. And you're listening to 91.1 WREK Atlanta and also now on 94.7 The Pulse from Geelong, Australia.

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Thanks to Dr. Rock for another, well, rockin' edition of Stonehenge. And following us with our 30 or so minutes together is Alex in the morning. Hey, Alex. Now, our goal here is to gently ease you into your Wednesday mornings. So, I hope your coffee's a-brewing, your bacon's a-sizzling, your eggs a-scrambling, your toast a-toastin', your home fries a-frying, your pancakes a-bubbling, and don't forget plenty of maple syrup and butter. And don't forget to take that multivitamin. Have to stay healthy, don't you know? That was Thirsty Boots by John Denver. And this is part two. There definitely will be a part three, and we'll see how it goes after that. Just perfect morning music. So we will move on with It Amazes Me here on Mark's Morning Music on 94.7 The Pulse.

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Some days are diamonds, some days are stone. I think that was his last, John Denver's last top 40 hit in America. I think it did better here. And over there, it just edged into the top 40, maybe 39. An autograph, I Want to Live. And it amazes me. Have you subscribed? 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And then let the Pulse know that Mark's Morning Music sent you. Unless you're just hanging out for the one and only Alex in the Morning. Wonderful program. Then you could do all the same, except let the Pulse know Alex in the Morning sent you. Simple, and you'll go a long way to keeping the Pulse on air forever and ever. Okay, back to John Denver here on Mark's Morning Music.

Well, folks, we are out of time. Shanghai Breezes, Seasons of the Heart, and we will go out with perhaps Love with Placido Domingo. So until we meet again, this is Mark O'Neill for Mark's Morning Music on 94.7 The Pulse, worldwide live on 947thepulse.com, and on Facebook, Mark's Morning Music, saying may God be with you, and have a great morning.

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3: Hello and welcome to Gigs, Gigs and More, where we bring you great tracks, news and information about artists who have appeared in the Geelong region and those who will be coming to Geelong soon. I'm your host, Matt Giggs, and I've got a big program for you tonight, so let's start off with a big voice. Here's Tony Childs.

0: Good morning, I'm Laura Devoy. Urgent action is being called for to protect consumers from unsafe products being sold by online marketplaces. With the details, Shannon Kirkwood.
1: Consumer Group Choice says it's lodging a super complaint to the Australian Competition and Consumer Commission. The alarm is being sounded after Choice says its report reveals a frightening scale of unsafe products for sale on online marketplaces and third-party suppliers. The report found 6% of people who purchased products online in the last 2 years suffered an injury or property damage from an unsafe product. Choice Director of Campaigns Andy Kelly says potentially banned products are among those identified for sale from stores such as eBay, Amazon and Temu. The consumer group says if gaps in product safety laws are not closed, Australian consumers will continue to be harmed.
0: The Prime Minister will seek to sign a treaty when he meets his new Solomon Islands counterpart today. Just weeks after taking the top job, Matthew Wale is on his first official trip to Australia. Canberra is trying to minimise China's influence in the Pacific. Beijing signed a security pact with Honiara in 2022. Mr. Wale has previously been critical of his country's relationship with China. The New South Wales government is being urged to resolve legal claims relating to thousands of unlawful strip searches carried out at music festivals over a six-year period. Last year, the Supreme Court found police acted unlawfully and identified serious failures in training and supervision. An appeal will be heard tomorrow. Jordan Keating from law firm Slater & Gordon says the government should stop fighting and fairly compensate the thousands of young people who were impacted.
2: The court has already made significant findings, and once this appeal is complete, we hope that the government will engage with us and move to resolve the claims of thousands of young people affected, especially in circumstances where we understand that senior police officers are telling parliamentary inquiries that strip search practices will be changing moving forward.
0: A study has found the race to build data centres in Australia could force household electricity prices up by as much as 26% within a decade. The Climate Council says the artificial intelligence hubs could also use as much electricity as all homes in the state of Victoria by 2030. 162 data centres have been established across Australia, with another 90 planned. The report comes less than a week after a New South Wales inquiry heard calls for a data centre coordinator. Ukraine's President Volodymyr Zelensky has warned Russia could launch another massive attack after at least 21 people were killed and more than 100 wounded in strikes. Officials in the Kharkiv region have issued mandatory evacuation orders for 7,000 people. The BBC's Vitaly Shevchenko is at the scene of one of the strikes in Kyiv.
3: We are in what is normally a sleepy suburb of Kyiv, but things changed overnight when it was hit by Russia. Locals tell us there had at least three explosions. Around us, we see lots of residential buildings with their windows smashed. There's glass strewn everywhere, lots of rubble lining the pavements with workers clearing it and locals helping them.
0: Turning to sport, in cricket, Australia has defeated Pakistan by 41 runs in the second men's one-day international. Australia batted first in Lahore and scored 213. Cameron Green and Josh Inglis both posted half centuries. The home side was all out for 190. Nathan Ellis was player of the match after taking four wickets for 33 runs.
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8: Showers today and a top of 14 degrees with a slightly cooler weather tomorrow by a degree and up to 20 millimetres of rain expected. So a top of 13 degrees tomorrow, Friday shower 2 and a top of 15 with mid to high teens expected for the weekend. It's currently 12 degrees here in Geelong, including Belmont, East Geelong and Bell Post Hill. Around the same down the freeway towards Lara, Little River and the foot of the Yi Yangs. And it's currently 10 degrees on the surf coast, including Southside, Point Addis and Anglesey. And it is indeed the start of winter, and it certainly feels like it too. Singlets, beanies and gloves are in order. So let's get to the music and let's get back to the source and 1957 before we charge into a stack of new releases. I'm Alex and this is Big Joe Turner.

And we're opening in the 50s, starting in the 50s, and now jumping all the way to 2026 with some big tides over the weekend. A few local breaks were really able to come to life, and it seems fitting to start today's run of new music with a few ocean-themed tracks, as we always do. But we're going to start tide-related, and we're going to start high tide-related at that. So this is The Coral with High Tide as we cruise through the morning, which I hope's going well. Good morning.

Atlanta, Georgia, girl puppy. Finishing off that oceanic opening trio, where before that we heard Yova and started with the coral. And speaking of the ocean, which, I mean, I do love so much, and I hope you at least appreciate it, even if you don't like sand, those sand haters out there should at least be able to enjoy the imagery and beauty of the ocean. Well, I did manage to sneak into a few fun waves over the weekend. A few little barrels, clean conditions it was, and not much of a crowd either where I was surfing. So it was not a bad way to wrap up winter, wrap up autumn as we dip our toes into winter. That sounds more right, eh? And yeah, coming up, we have Grace Cummings and also Kurt Vile as we just cruise through new releases. So let's just

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File, strumming us out there with Holiday OKV. Where before that was Grace Cummings, who is currently supporting Father John Misty in Europe. Pretty damn cool, I do have to say, and worth mentioning. And started with Leadville. Whether you're on your way to work, working from home, out walking the dog, or just stumbling across us on the radio dial, thanks for spending a part of your morning here with me, Alex, where we're just going through new releases and getting through the middle of the week and the start of winter collectively. So let's just keep going and let's hear Sungaze.

and the Oysters, finishing that set alongside Leroy, Stagger and Sungaze. As we head into the first week of winter, which I always find the first week of winter interesting, everyone seems surprised that it's cold, even though it happens every year. So let's keep warm and keep the new music flowing. And that's all we're doing. That's how we're doing it. 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

0: I'm Emma. In a world of loud headlines and polished sound bites, The Pulse makes space for the quiet voices, the ones that often go unheard. 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

beautiful song structure, beautiful vocal workings there of Rowena Wise, who will be playing at Shot Kickers tonight. And we also heard Violet Grohl with music from her debut release here on Alex in the Morning. And to take us up to the news, let's hear Lenka with the title track from her latest release, Good Days. As we just cruise through the morning, having a time. Hope you're having a good one.

0: TVN News Victoria, I'm Lee Harrison. Two people have been arrested and drugs seized following a pursuit in a stolen car through several Melbourne suburbs this morning. Kiara Parker reports.
1: The pursuit started when police spotted an SUV driving on the wrong side of the road at Gladstone Park just after 1 a.m. The air wing was called in when the driver sped off. The vehicle was followed through Atwood, Mickleham, Somerton and Greenvale before it was dumped in West Meadows. After the dog squad's track went cold, police intercepted a rideshare vehicle with a man and woman on board trying to get away. The 33-year-old man and 25-year-old woman were arrested and officers seized quantities of suspected GHB and methamphetamine. Kiara Parker, Melbourne.
0: A man's been arrested after a 61-year-old woman was hit by a car at West Meadows last night and critically injured. A second pedestrian escaped injury. The 49-year-old driver's been released pending further inquiries. Police investigating the cause are appealing for dashcam footage. The Melburnians deported from Israel after joining a Gaza flotilla are vowing mayhem at the 2028 Land Forces Expo. They say if there's any violence, it'll be the responsibility of police. It comes as the group prepares to launch a compensation claim against the Israeli government in the Victorian courts. The City of Melbourne's announced a $3.2 million memorial honouring the Stolen Generation, but it doesn't have the money to pay for it, so is asking the state government to help. Advocates are furious with delays to the project, claiming ageing survivors won't be able to witness the memorial in their lifetimes. It comes amid criticism Council's blown its arts budget on a yet-to-be-unveiled giant kangaroo statue in South Bank. And Melbourne's two Big Bash teams are set to be merged as Cricket Victoria chases a cash grab. Eddie Summerfield reports.
2: The Melbourne Stars and Renegades will merge under one banner, the side to play games at the MCG. The nickname of the team yet to be determined. Cricket Victoria will sell the second licence in its entirety, pending Cricket Australia's approval. The team expected to be bought by investors linked to the IPL and renamed. Should the sale to a private investor not go ahead in time for this season, the second Melbourne team will still compete in the BBL as the Melbourne Renegades. Privatisation has been a contentious issue facing the Big Bash, formally put on hold in April after cricket boards in Queensland and New South Wales rejected the plans. Eddie Summerfield, Melbourne.
0: James Hurd insists he hasn't approached Essendon about the vacant coaching job. The Bombers' great announcing he'd like to coach again has reportedly spooked some potential candidates from the job. Hurd says he hasn't been in contact with the club.
3: But I've been very conscious not to reach out to him because I think that is spoiling the process and actually inserting myself in a way that I don't want to. I want Essendon to go about, as I said the other night, to go about and go through an exhaustive process. And if I'm the candidate that they choose, fantastic. If I'm not, I'm not. But in terms of contacting Essendon, I've been contacted by them. That hasn't happened.
0: North Melbourne's adamant its $2.5 million a year deal selling home games into WA will allow it to fully fund its football department. The Roos play Fremantle in Bunbury on Saturday, then West Coast at Perth Stadium. This is Air News Victoria.
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8: Showers today and a top of 14 degrees, and it's just looking wintry, feeling wintry out there, with a slightly cooler day tomorrow with a 20 mil of rain expected, well, up to 20 mil of rain expected with a top of 13, with Friday a shower or two with a top of 15, with mid to high teens expected for the weekend. It's currently 12 degrees here in Geelong, including Belmont, East Geelong and Bell Post Hill, around the same towards Lara, Little River and the foot of the Yu Yangs, and it's currently 11 degrees on the Surf Coast, including areas such as Southside, Point Addis and Anglesey. And on the line with me right now, I have Elora, who has her debut EP, Cry Until We Laugh, out at the moment. And it's a record that moves through heartbreak, healing and self-discovery. It's an emotionally charged album, and yeah, this album's raw, it's emotional. And did creating these songs help you get through your heartbreak and through the time when you were creating these songs?
9: Oh, absolutely. Yes, this is how I move through emotions, and the hard things in life is to write songs about them, to be honest. So yeah, definitely. Have been writing when those hard moments in life happen, I turn to music, and that's how this EP happened, really.
8: Well, you're sounding good, though. You're sounding very positive this morning. You're sounding great. It sounds like it really has helped you push through, which is awesome.
9: Yeah, absolutely. I feel so relieved that this is out. I feel good. I feel like this whole chapter of my life that was heavier is in that EP, and now it's released. And it's like, I feel like I've made it to the final song, which is like a really happy, upbeat, hope-filled song. And I feel like I've lived the journey of the EP, and now I'm at the last track, which is nice.
8: That's so good. And this album, you know, it's interwoven in English and in Spanish as well.
9: Yeah.
8: Did using different languages help you, I guess, articulate yourself within the music and within what you wanted to say?
9: Yeah, absolutely. I mean, it's a part of me. I'm Chilean. It helps me understand myself more deeply when I dive into the Spanish language a little bit more. As a bilingual girly, I think it's just like really important to me to honor culture, honor family, and through language as well. Of course, through food and music as well in general. But yeah, as I've gotten a bit older, I feel like I'm a bit more intentional about exploring that side of my heritage through music. So I think I'm going to keep doing that slowly and in my own way, you know?
8: What made you lean into your heritage more?
9: I think it just happened naturally as I was doing it personally, to be honest. I think my curiosity for it and like my gratitude for being able to have the two languages and just going back and forth between Chile and Australia, like I think it was just a natural thing that it happens through my music as well. Yeah, I didn't even think about it. I just started writing in Spanish for one of the tracks. And the other track that I have Spanish on, which is the last track, I was quite intentional about translating the chorus into a Spanish moment, which is it's my favorite moment.
8: That's so good. And also the backdrop of Melbourne seems to kind of influence this release as well, and riding, you know, in St Kilda and in Dandenong Ranges and being amongst all that. How do nature and the surrounds of the area influence this release?
9: Well, I grew up in the Dandenong Ranges, so very bushy, very farmland. I think I needed to go back and write there for some reason. I think just because I grew up there and there's a lot of inspiration from like folk songwriting, like starting in my early career writing folk songs. So I wanted to go back there and just like sit in the bush with my friends and try and write an EP because the inspiration was so alive there for me. So I wanted to go back there and explore that. But yeah, also in St Kilda, I just was a chapter of my life that was dark and therefore inspiring to write and heal. So that also was a backdrop for some of the bigger songs on the track.
8: And Alora, the title Cry Until We Laugh definitely feels like a journey that you've been through with this EP. When did you realise laughter was waiting on the other side?
9: Oh, that's a beautiful question. I think after healing through more of the deeper, denser feelings that we all go through, I think after understanding myself, after having some support from around me, people that love me coming closer and me letting them in, I think that, you know, that you slowly turn that corner of like the tunnel, this dark tunnel, see a glimmer of light, and you can sort of feel like it's not going to be the end of the journey, it's just the start. And I think that explains it the best that I get. But yeah, a lot of community, a lot of love around me, and that definitely helped me out of a deep, dark heartbreak.
8: And that's the truth. There is a real sense of community running through this EP. Who were the people around you that helped shape these songs?
9: Oh my gosh, so many people. Mainly Josh Yardi, he goes by Sunday, his producer name. Nadia Hanan. I've literally got a list of like there's like maybe 15 to 20 people involved. How much time we got.
8: I've got all day, it's fine. But no, that's so good that you've got such a good group and a positive group that's kept you positive through this, and if not, gotten you to the other side it's nice even just hearing it in your voice, like
9: I think like it's easy to think that like your whole world is over when you attach your identity to someone and the relationship ends, but it's like it's so just the start, and you can't attach your identity to someone because it just like it's rough territory. Your worth is defined by you.
8: Beautiful words there. And you're launching the EP with a 7-piece band at Shot Kickers.
9: I know.
8: How different did these songs feel live compared to the recordings?
9: Oh my gosh, so different. Like it just makes the message of the song amplified, I feel like music is always best experienced live, to be honest. It just is like I don't know how to even describe it. It's hard to describe what music does to people's, like, it's transformational when you can see something live and it just hits you at the right moment, or is something that you didn't know that you wanted to hear or feel. So, yeah, it just changes everything, especially with a beautiful harpist. Oh, my God, she just elevates the sound and makes everything sound so beautiful and pretty.
8: That sounds like it's going to be absolutely stunning show, that's for sure. Like, it's just amazing to be able to, and you're right, there's something about live music that when you get in a room and watch it, it's just that, you take it personally, and then also it's a community affair. But I mean, I still, like, I've seen insane amount of live music, but then when I get people in the studio here and have one person playing in front of me, I still get that same feeling. So it's not like I need that audience to be there. You can watch a show with someone insanely talented with, you know, 5 people, 1 person by yourself, and you just get that feeling. And you're right, it's hard to describe what that feeling is, but it just
9: totally
8: makes...
9: I think-
8: Yeah.
9: Yeah. That's the mission of musicians. That's why they're so important in humanity and in community, because we say things that maybe someone else didn't know that they even wanted to say or needed to hear someone say. Like, we're the throat of humanity. We're so, so needed, and it brings so much healing. I feel like we underestimate artists and the power of live music sometimes.
8: 100%. And I feel like it's like you're articulating something that's unknown or just really hard for a human to get out. And this is the way we do it. And we take it in. And like you said, we didn't even realize that was, it clicks. It's something that just clicks.
9: And it's the same journey for me as an artist as well. Like, I write some things and I'm like, wow, I'd never, ever say that out loud to anyone. So it's just things that you'd never say or never think to say. You can sing for whatever reason. And it's healing.
8: It gets us, it's in the depths of our being, and we're able to actually get it out in a human way. And that's the beautiful thing of literally being a human.
9: Yes, exactly. Highlights the beauty and of being a human, yeah, being a feeling human.
8: And speaking of being a human, are you a city, country, or beach person? Mind you, I ask everyone this, so it's not just a weird question I'm asking you.
9: I'm so in between a city and a, like, country girl. Because I grew up in, like, the country and bushland and farmland. And now I'm, like, maybe 20, 40... 30 minutes away from the CBD, from the city here. So I've tried to find the middle ground.
8: And I'm going to, which is like absolutely fair. And that's where you are right now. And that's how you are. And that's the person you are. And I'm glad you know who you are. What can I say?
9: Oh, that's
8: And I'm going to play a song from the album, of course. What song do you think will suit the morning? And can you tell me a bit about it?
9: Oh, let's go for an upbeat vibe. Maybe your listeners will like Find Your Feet, which is full of hope.
8: Perfect.
9: The end track of the album. It just is all about standing in your power, knowing who you are finally after a turbulent time, and just like standing in it and enjoying it.
8: Oh, hells yeah. We'll go for that one right now. But also, before I let you go, where can people go see you? Where can people find out more about your music?
9: Totally.
8: Let everyone know.
9: Okay. Well, I'm Elaura, E-L-A-U-R-A. You can find me on any platform and stream my music if you like. It's everywhere. What else can I say? I've got the launch show for the EP coming up in Melbourne on June 11th. And it's going to be really special. We've got Shopkickers in Thornbury. I've got a beautiful seven-piece band and two supports, Araminta and Tyler Moonchild. They're both amazing and really hold the spirit of the EP as well through their music. So come along if you're around. I'd love to see ya.
8: Well, that sounds like it's going to be a stunning show. I hope people do come along from listening to this to go to that show and listen to your music, because you're sounding so positive. You're sounding like you're in a really good spot with your music. Aww. Keep on doing what you're doing.
9: Thank
8: Keep
9: you
8: in
9: so
8: creating.
9: Much.
8: And no,
9: oh,
8: no.
9: Oh, bless. You
8: no,
9: too.
8: No worries at all. Well, let's go for this one right now. This one is Find Your Feet. You're listening to Alex in the Morning. Good morning.
10: 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Mama said I make it look easy. I said, really?

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4: 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Mike Rudd of Spectrum. Yes, still alive. 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

surrounded by voices. Wrapping up that rocking run of songs where before that we had Hard to Be Moved by Eddie Curran, and in there we heard as well Eka Vandal, who recently supported Deftones on their Australian tour. And we heard Canberra's Sonic Reducer as well, which brings me to one of the joys of doing this show is discovering songs that I've never heard of 7 days ago and then becoming slightly obsessed with it. And that's what I love about it, and new music discovery. So hope you enjoy the musical discovery that is Alex in the Morning. And now let's get a little bit heavier, as we do here as well, and go for Mono Lord.

sounds from the Real McKenzies with the Shackleton. Before that, we heard of Francis of Delirium and Mono Lord. We're coming up shortly. We'll drift into some boards of Canada. But first, here's Cuzco. Let's just keep cruising.

Labyrinth. With The Mood Is In, finishing off that lot of songs, where we also heard Three Marlowe's Boards of Canada as well. And that's all I've got for you today. Of course, thanks to Ilara for chatting with me this morning as well. Such an amazing talent. And it was really cool to kind of try to pin down the human experience and the fact of seeing live music and just the articulation of music to the human condition, really. We went deep. We really did go deep this morning. So it was pretty cool and a great chat too. And I'm out of here for another day. So stay safe, keep well, look after one another. I'll be back next week. Rob Cameron is...

is up next. I'm going to leave you with some Digitalism. Enjoy new music, enjoy new releases, and just enjoy being you. Anyway, Patrick Blair done.

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2: Good morning, I'm Laura Devoy. The major banks have downgraded their forecasts ahead of the release of the latest GDP figures. Economists from the Commonwealth Bank believe the Australian economy did not grow at all in the first quarter of this year. ANZ is predicting 0.5% growth, while the National Australia Bank and Westpac are expecting 0.3% growth. The figures, which will be released at 11:30 a.m. Australian Eastern Standard Time, will reflect the state of the economy before the outbreak of the conflict in Iran. New research shows Australians are attending more arts events, but cost remains a barrier. A survey has found 74% of Australians attended at least one live arts event or festival in the past year. That's the highest level recorded since the survey began in 2009. But nearly two-thirds of respondents said cost was the biggest barrier to attendance. Creative Australia says the research shows Australians still deeply value cultural participation and connection. Local councils will be sharing progress on tackling tyre waste today. Shannon Kirkwood has more.
3: It's estimated councils spend $6.5 million a year removing illegally dumped tyres. Local governments from across Queensland, South Australia and Western Australia will be appearing before a parliamentary committee today in Canberra. It's looking into the state of the nation's tyre industry, as well as the challenges and opportunities associated with a circular economy. The committee has already heard about the financial, environmental and health impacts facing communities and local governments as a result of improper storage, stockpiling and illegal dumping of end-of-life tyres.
2: The US Secretary of State Marco Rubio has told Congress the Trump administration will re-engage with a global vaccine alliance amid an Ebola outbreak in Central Africa. Gavi helps developing countries purchase and administer vaccines, but the White House blocked funding after Health Secretary Robert Kennedy Jr., a known vaccine critic, expressed concern. Mr. Rubio was asked by senators whether Mr. Kennedy wants to give funds to Gavi again.
4: The State Department a few weeks ago made the decision that we were going to re-engage on this issue of Gavi. We'd like to get this issue resolved in an outcome that's acceptable, both to Congress and also to our goals on global health. So I wouldn't use the word defer, but we have certainly allowed him to play a leading role in determining what we're going to do next.
2: That from the BBC. Damaging winds are forecast to continue today in New South Wales, with much of the northern, southern and central ranges under a severe weather warning. The Bureau of Meteorology is forecasting wind gusts up to 90 kilometres per hour today. For alpine areas in the western Snowy Mountains and the ACT, wind gusts up to around 110 kilometres per hour are occurring above 1,900 metres. Marine wind warnings are also in place in New South Wales, Victoria and South Australia. Turning to sport, in cricket, Australia has defeated Pakistan by 41 runs in the second men's one-day international. Australia batted first in Lahore and scored 213. Cameron Green and Josh Inglis both posted half centuries. The home side was all out for 190. Nathan Ellis was player of the match after taking 4 wickets for 33 runs. And in the NRL, the Manly Sea Eagles have signed interim coach Kieran Foran on a 3-year deal. Foran took over from Anthony Seibold after round 3 of this year, and the Seagulls have won 7 of 9 games since.
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9: Good morning, everybody, and welcome to this cold and chilly Wednesday morning in Geelong. And we've got a bit more of that sort of weather coming up for the next few days, but it does get better, I can assure you. 14 degrees and showers today. Tomorrow is the ugly one for the week. 13 degrees we're down to, 9 degrees overnight, but we're expecting somewhere between 10 and 20 millimetres of rain, and that is much needed through the region, so it'll be very gratefully received on top of what we've got already, because what will happen, hopefully, if we get 20 mils in a day, we'll start to get a bit of runoff, and that'll fill up dams, waterways, and be very, very good for the environment. So we desperately need that. On Friday, 15 degrees, the sun is back out late in the day, a shower or two clearing in the morning, and then we've got four very nice days, very nice winter days, I'd say, 16 and 17 degrees for the rest of the over the weekend, Saturday, Sunday, Monday, Tuesday, all 16 or 17 degrees, and we'll see plenty of the sunshine. So I don't reckon that's too bad a forecast at all.
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9: This is the Wednesday front page, 94.7 The Pulse in Geelong. My name is Rob Cameron, and we've got a bit on today. The Surf Coast Writers Festival is coming our way, and we're going to be chatting about that in detail, just waiting on a couple of guests to come in. And while we are waiting for those guests to come in, why not spend some time with the great Russell Morris while we're doing that? This is from his live album, Symphonic Orchestra behind him at Hamer Hall in Melbourne. Fantastic performance. Listen to this little tune and we'll get back and start the day. This is Wednesday front page, 94.7 The Pulse.

0: It's all over now, Baby Blue, the magnificent Russell Morris live with symphonic orchestra behind him. That's pretty cool, isn't it? I love the way string instruments hit rock and roll. It's pretty cool. We're going writing now. The Surf Coast Writers Festival is coming our way soon, and that is a great event to have on our coast. And we have two special guests in the studio, the director, Mia DeRoush. Good morning to you, Mia. Oh, hang on, I'm going to turn your microphone on because that would be an easier way for us to hear you. Good morning, Mia.
1: Good morning.
0: Good to have you back. You are not a stranger to the studio.
1: No.
0: You've been here in an artistic capacity yourself, back in your filmmaking days.
1: Mm,
0: we might talk about that a bit more as well, because although you're in a different role as director, I think you should talk about your creativity, because you're now promoting others' creativity. And one of those others is Tanya Scott. Good morning to you.
2: Hello.
0: Tanya, you're a writer and relatively new to it by the sound of it, so it's nice to get the view of someone new to the industry and coming into a writers' festival, what you hope to get out of it and then what we, the visitors, can get out of it.
2: Yeah, absolutely. And so not necessarily new to writing, but new to publishing, if that makes sense. And I think a lot of writers are like this. You've been writing your whole life and then all of a sudden you get to a point where you get something published, and then the publishing industry is a completely different thing from writing.
0: Now, we have learnt a little about Mia's life. Let's go back to yours. You said you've written a lot. Where did it start for you? Where did you get a bug to write?
2: Oh, I was one of those kids that was always head stuck in a book. So I've been writing stories since I was about 8 years old, but most of it is very private. And I think a lot of writers do this, that you kind of write for yourself and you kind of protect it because you don't want anybody to laugh at you or anything. So you keep it to yourself for a long time, I think.
1: Yeah.
2: And then eventually get to a point where to get better at it, you need to get feedback from other people. So you need to share your writing. And I think it's that whole thing about wanting to have readers, but also not wanting to have readers because, you know, quite sure what you're going to get. So
0: now that you've published and you are aware that people like what you write, have you gone back into the archives and pulled out some of that, what you call embarrassing stuff, and revisited?
2: Yes, and it's hilarious. So the first novel that I wrote was this really ridiculously long and involved epic fantasy, and it was very much a self-insert. So my background is in medicine, so I'm a doctor, and this with the main character of this fantasy was a doctor who can heal people by touching them, and so obviously great
1: I would
2: premise.
1: Read that. That's great.
2: And but it's ridiculously long. It's like 200,000 words of complete rubbish.
1: Lord of the Rings is perfectly fine.
2: Yeah.
1: That's a big book.
2: Yeah. So that didn't last, and that'll stay in the bottom drawer. Don't worry.
1: Oh,
2: you won't have to read it.
0: People talk to me about interviewing styles, and I love this style where I know nothing about you and you've come in to talk to me as a writer and you just happen to drop in conversation, I'm a doctor. Righto.
2: Yep.
0: I imagine people studying to be a doctor don't have much spare time. So did your writing go on hold?
2: Oh, it did. It did. And it popped up probably, during uni years. I don't think I did much writing at all other than assignments and so forth. And then it was sort of once I'd finished a lot of my training, I guess, that I got back into it. But I was always kind of journaling and writing little bits and pieces, writing short stories. So, I kept writing.
0: So going back to the original Tanya Scott writer, did you have an inspiration? You said you read a lot, so lots of different styles. Did someone really inspire your creative side?
2: Oh, that's a great question. I read lots of different things. So I really like, poetry and literary fiction. And I also read a lot of really trashy, I shouldn't say trashy, that's terrible, but a lot of like really commercial genre fiction, lots of spy novels and crime novels.
1: Perfect.
2: And not so much romance, although I've read more romance in the last year. I think we all need a little bit of a kind of a retreat into, something pleasant at the moment with the way the world is. But I don't know about one particular inspiration. Maybe I did read a book called White Teeth by Zadie Smith that I remember reading, and I remember where I was when I started reading it and thinking, I want to be able to write like this because she is just incredible. Mm-hmm. And obviously what I've written is completely not the same as what she's written, but it's a completely different genre and style and everything. but we'll, still, you know, aspirations.
0: We'll come back to you, yeah. Doctor. We're now going to go across to Director Mia. Now, when you come in, you were in a creative phase yourself. You've done a bit of writing, but into making movies. So is the creative you what got you to the point of saying, I reckon we should get lots of us together and show off what we do?
1: Well, the strange story of how Surf Coast Writers Festival came about was the fact that my co-director and Kate and I were in the office together. We work in a marketing company. We wanted to go to Sorrento Writers Festival. I wasn't sure I was going to be able to make it. Her kids are very high-achieving teenagers, so she didn't think she was going to make it. And we just went, wouldn't it be nice if we had one here on the coast, like on the Surf Coast? We've got so many writers. Tanya was one of the names that was brought up in that first conversation. And we just went, we should just have one here. There's so many writers here. We'll just have one here. And then 2 days later, we had a brand and a plan and a scheme. And we emailed all the writers that we spoke about, which was sort of Luke, Mark, Tanya. And then, of course, Tanya CCs in her PR company. And the next thing you know, we've got an even bigger festival going than what we anticipated. So it's Tanya's fault.
0: So
2: I didn't know that. I didn't know that. I've been told, so the publisher, when you publish a book, you have a publisher assigned to you, a publicist assigned to you. And I just had been told, just CC her and let her know what you're doing. Yeah. And so I didn't realise that that was going to bombard you. Sorry.
1: Oh, no, it was brilliant. Sam was just like, who else do you want? This is going to be amazing. And next thing you know, it got, we wanted it to be, you know, local writers. Mm. And so, and obviously it, we do still have, I think, majority are local writers, but we were able to open it out to even more, and it's just grown.
0: Your my next question's already been answered, because as we walk into the studio, Tanya said, what are we going to talk about? And so we'll make it up as we go along, and it seems like you did exactly that in creating this event.
1: Yeah, pretty much.
0: Yeah.
1: Yeah.
0: And there's nothing wrong with that, because sometimes if you get stuck in your head about what it's supposed to be like, and you think, well, I've got to reach perfection. But if you're literally inventing it as you go, it's got to be a better style, I would have thought.
1: Well, it works when you've got a team like my partner's brand and marketing, so that's covered. Kate is incredibly good at paid ad campaigns and running things and organising and logistics, and the same with myself, like, you know, organising a film to organising an event is very similar. So you've got these three sort of go-getters. Of course, it's going to make it work.
0: Okay, so tell us what we, the punters, who you would like to come along to this, what can we expect?
1: We can expect, you can expect, I'm excited for, a really positive, exciting day filled with so many different writers. We have two crime panels that are going to be really amazing, because we have so many crime writers down here on the coast, and probably talking about why crime is so... What's with the Otways and crime? Who knows? And we've got some amazing... We've got Shannon Kelly White, who used to be a local here, started her career as a writer when she was here. Steph Vizard is coming to cover some romance. We've got a YA panel, our Emerging Writers panel, which has been a really, really huge uptake in that one. And even Chris Cole is going to be coming along and talking about his book, How They Get You, which I'll be moderating, which should be interesting. We've got a really big day that I hope covers a lot of different genres that people are going to be interested in.
0: Yeah, I would love to have had a chance to talk to Chris. I like his style of delivering important financial advice. He does it with a bit of quirkiness, and I like the title of the book.
1: Yes, it's very good. And I think it really helps to have that dry sense of humour he puts across it. A little bit passive-aggressive. but I like, for someone that doesn't understand mathematics, couldn't in no way be a doctor, it makes sense.
0: And it does make sense more so in this current environment where people are, for a lot of people, for the first time in maybe their 20-odd years of being an adult and managing a family and a budget, they're starting to think, oh, this is really difficult.
1: Yes.
0: I need some clues on this. So a Chris Kohler session would be a good one.
1: Yes. I think it's just going to be especially interesting after this budget where our small business owner has just almost lost 50% of our businesses to the government. But let's not talk about that.
0: Yeah. Let's not talk about that. Tanya, you can help us out with an early one. Crime. Why is crime such an intriguing thing to write about?
2: Yeah, this is a question that pops up all the time. And I kind of originally when I first started writing, I didn't realise I was writing crime. Like I was writing a story about a person, right? And then it turns out that all of the things that were happening kind of edged the story into this crime genre. And some of the initial conversations that I had with my agent at the time were like, well, is this a coming of age story or is this a crime novel? And which one are you going to go for? Because it kind of needs to be one or the other. So publishers are really big on knowing what shelf to put a book on. Mm-hmm. You know, in a bookstore, you need to know which shelf you're going to go to for, and people know what they like to read, except, you know. But why do people like reading crime? I think it's to do with wanting to process stuff that goes on in the world, but also from a safe distance. You know, so being able to, you know, and that's why people like true crime as well, I think. Yeah. It's like reading about stuff that's real, but also, or listening to it. I think a lot of true crime is podcast form these days.
1: Oh, yes, of course.
2: Rather than books. Yeah. But being able to kind of experience it and understand it and process it, I guess, but not actually have it affect you personally. So it's a fascination, I think, that we have with that world.
0: Because mainstream television is so crap these days, the Netflixy style is becoming people's major entertainment. And I just love the shorter one, the six episode style ones, which I'm getting into at the moment, a lot. You're the filmmaker here.
1: Yes.
0: You've done it. You know this, bringing something to life. Have you thought about what would happen to take your story and turn it into a movie or a series?
2: Yeah. And so so the way that works is that you sell option. So you sell a film option to the book, and I've sold a film option. So there is a production company. But the process takes a lot of time. So what they generally do, and the process usually is that they would then assign a screenwriter to it, which apparently has been assigned, and I've had a little bit of email contact with her, but I haven't heard much back from that. So I think it's just a really long process. I think funding is the major stumbling block on that. I've had a lot of thoughts about it, but I'm not a filmmaker, so I sort of like I wrote this as like a book that you read, not as a visual kind of device, I guess. So I think you do need experts to do that. I don't think I'm not an expert in that field.
0: We're going to take a break. So we'll go to you, Mia, on exactly that subject. I imagine you read a lot as well.
1: Oh, yes, right. Very much.
0: So when you're reading something, do some stories make you think, oh, this is a film, as opposed to just a book that's a story? Do some leap out at you?
1: Some do. I read for my own joy and pleasure, so I try not to get into film brain when I am reading, but there are a lot of books that, you know, the description in them and the visuals that you can get from the writing really do lend itself to being a film and go, oh, I could see how this works. Yeah.
0: That is good. We're going to take a little break and support our wonderful sponsors here at 94.7 The Pulse. And while we do that, I'm going to send you on a little mission, Tanya.
2: Okay.
0: This is 94.7 The Pulse. We're in Geelong. 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
0: 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If you've got a curly writing question, we're talking about Surf Coast Writers Festival. It's coming up. By the way, Mia, when is it coming up?
1: Saturday, the 27th of June.
0: Right.
1: First weekend of school holidays, RACV Resort, Torquay.
0: Excellent. That is a wonderful venue to have it. And you've got plenty of room to do what you need to do.
1: Yes.
0: Because I imagine you've got, there's different things going on, but I suppose with time you'd have to have some going on at the same time.
1: Yes. At some points we've got four rooms going at the same time. Yeah.
0: Yeah. So there literally is something for everyone.
1: That was the aim, especially for this first one, to make sure we covered, you know, everyone's sort of choices of books and interests, to be able to sort of, you know, have, you know, the strength of economics through to YA. I'm really excited about that, especially the workshops as well that have been really, really selling well. I think everyone loves to have a hands-on experience. So to be able to have all of that in the one location is pretty special.
0: And you mentioned something about some advice on writing so that younger versions of yourself can come in and maybe sit down with someone who's produced 10 or 12 books and get a bit of an idea of what they need to do to help them be successful.
1: Yes, we've opened it up. Miranda Luby, who's an incredible local writer. She's a YA writer.
0: What is a YA writer?
1: Oh, sorry, sort of young adult fiction. Right. So, you know, the teen sort of market. She has two books out at the moment. She's on our YA panel, but she's also running a teens workshop for 13 to 17-year-olds to open up their creativity, and they get to spend the day with an actual writer who's done so much work outside of, you know, her two books, journalism, short stories, and work with her on their creativity, on their love of language, which I'm really excited about. We were even able to, thanks to our sponsors, give some tickets to the Indie School in Geelong. So I think they've got a huge list of students that have signed up for it. So we'll see how they go with picking the ones that get to go.
0: Just on that, Tanya, the creating the story, you've been writing a long, long time. Do you really start with an idea and, like a detective, as you're going along, you're adding things that you didn't realise in your mind at the start of the story, and you're sort of entertaining yourself almost as you're writing?
2: Oh, absolutely entertaining myself. I call it playing with your imaginary friends. but I think, so writers generally kind of try to lump themselves into these two categories, the plotters and pantsers. And the plotters are the ones that plot everything out, and pantsers fly by the seat of their pants. And I really object to the word pantser. Like, I find it really, it makes me think of underwear, and I really just, anyway. Yeah. So I call it discovery writing. So you kind of start with, and I tend to start with kind of an idea or an image or a character, and then you sort of explore it as you go. And usually, even if you have a vague idea in your mind, you know, the characters have other ideas, and off they go and they do different things. And some people do plan things out really, really strictly, and they know exactly where things are going. But I just don't think my brain works that way. So
0: best part about crime stories, of course, is the plots and the twists. But if you're making that up as you go along, you obviously need to be very careful that it doesn't contradict something you've done earlier if you're picking on a theme. Because I get criticised at home for being picky watching a television show and say, hang on a minute, that can't be right because this happened earlier. Mm. Those quick slap together Americanised garbage that obviously just literally is made up on the run. But if you're writing a book, attention to detail has got to be an important part of you.
2: Yeah, absolutely. And there's different ways of doing it. But I think one of the things for new writers, one of the things to remember is that your first draft is never the final product. And we often think we have to get it all right first go, and we have to know exactly what we're doing. But generally, the way that it works is that you write you write through to the end, and then you go back and you do it again, and then you do it again and again, and then you have an editor go through and say, "Hey, this isn't working. Fix this." And then you end up doing it again, and so it's an iterative process basically. And so all of that stuff, like with particularly with crime, where you've got, you know, you've got red herrings and you've got clues and you've got, you know, little bits of reveal and stuff like that. A lot of that is, it's kind of that might be the second draft or the third draft that a lot of that actually gets really, I suppose, finalised, and where you realise, actually, I need to mention that a bit earlier because otherwise the reader will be confused why that's come up in, you know, chapter 27 and it should have been in chapter 5, you know, that sort of thing. So it's not manipulative. It's more just that it's a product that has a lot of polishing to it. It doesn't all come out fully formed first time.
0: Without suggesting plagiarism, but do you introduce real life stuff or stuff that you've read and just twisted an idea, or do you do all the creativity yourself?
2: I think the way that the human brain works is that everything that we see gets sort of incorporated into our memories in some way. So to say that it's all entirely new, I mean, obviously no one's trying to plagiarise ideas or characters or whatever, but there's going to be some pattern recognition in it, isn't there? So, you know, there's patterns you see in, you know, the people around you and, you know, people in your family and people in, you know, that you've worked with and so on, in the way that they do things. And I think that's how characters are formed. They're kind of recombinations of lots of things that you've seen people do, or, you know, things you've read or things you've seen on the news, and, you know, so.
0: Does your original thought idea sometimes come from life experience?
2: Yes.
0: Yeah.
2: Absolutely. Yeah. Yeah, they're the best ideas because they're very real. And I think one of the funniest things about that, though, is that things that happen in real life are often too outlandish to put in fiction, because people genuinely, humans do the most ridiculous things and they make the stupidest decisions, and otherwise intelligent people just do the, you know, the craziest things. And if you put that in fiction, you have to explain it. Like, you have to make sure that it's understandable and that it makes sense. Whereas in real life, a lot of things people do don't make sense.
0: We were talking recently about the trouble that satirists have these days, because it's all just real
2: now.
0: Because
2: life is satire.
0: It has become satire. Have you got any satirists coming to the festival?
1: No, sorry.
0: That's all right. We can live without a satirist at the festival. We've got lots of other good stuff.
2: That's fine. Just read the news.
0: Just read the news.
1: Just
0: good
1: read
0: point.
1: The newspaper out.
0: We've dealt with crime a bit. We've got a bit of, like, fiction writers, have we? Sort of science fiction-y out there stuff?
1: We do. So when we went to Rotary and had a chat with the team at Rotary in Torquay about the festival and what they kind of wanted and got their thoughts around it, a lot of them wanted to have a romanticy panel and a science fiction panel. Unfortunately, we didn't get that sorted, so it's definitely in the works for 2027. But my lovely friend Bonnie Tai, whose book isn't out yet, she'll be on the Emerging Writers panel. She has a vampire romance sci-fi beautiful book coming out that's going to be, it's going to be amazing.
0: Vampire sci-fi romance. Goodness gracious me, I think that's a bit too much for my my little head. I'll stick in Tanya's
1: not
0: field,
1: like,
0: of a bit of crime
1: not
0: stuff.
1: Not set on real life. So it actually happened.
2: We came up with this question recently, which was, if a vampire bites a zombie or a zombie bites a vampire, and this question has caused a lot of angst online. It's all over, like, I think it's a TikTok question. What happens if a vampire bites a zombie?
1: Well, exactly, because a vampire's already dead, so it can't.
2: And so is a zombie.
1: Yeah.
2: And what if a zombie bites a vampire? What happens then? Does it become a vampire zombie or a zombie vampire?
1: We could be here all day.
0: They should be encouraged to continue to bite each other and not the rest of us, because they're not likely to cause any trouble. We agree on that.
1: Okay.
0: They can't make things any worse, put it that way.
2: True. And do zombies have blood?
1: Well, that's what I was about to say. Yeah. Vampires, the fresher the blood, the better. So
2: does it depend on which vampire lore you're reading? Because, you know, there's so many different versions of vampires.
1: Like, are we going Dracula?
2: We could be here all day. We probably should stop, aren't we?
0: There's a book coming here.
1: Yeah, Dracula, Twilight, what are we going here?
2: Yeah, exactly.
0: Now, you've got a book that's out now, obviously, and it's going to be part of the festival. Tell us about it, how it started, why it's entertaining, and Why would people want to buy it?
2: Oh, so yes. Yeah, so my first novel is called Stillwater. I recently went to the US and I had to say Stillwater because they couldn't understand when I said Stillwater because that's not how they say it. But that was very entertaining. So Stillwater is a story of a young bloke who is, he's come back to Melbourne after several years away, kind of running away from a bit of a chaotic past. But he bumps into the crime boss that he worked for when he was a teenager who wants him back on the job. And not really the kind of bloke who'll take no for an answer. So he gets roped back in. And he gets in particular pulled into a search for his father. And his father's gone missing with a bunch of the boss's cash. And he's also, our poor protagonist, is trying to navigate a relationship with a pretty flamboyant actor who is... has some unusual family dynamics of her own, so he gets pulled into that as well. So it's a story about a reluctant criminal. So it's a young bloke who's kind of trying to make good. He's trying to not let his past define him too much. But he's also got his own secrets that could get him in a lot of trouble. So that's Stillwater. So it's set in Melbourne and in central Victoria. And so it's got lots of familiar places that readers in Victoria would recognise.
0: We were hoping to have Mark Smith in here to talk about his book that will be featured at the festival, Where Truth Ends. And I liked it because he talked about Geelong and,
2: and Melbourne.
0: Driving through Moriac, which is sort of home for me. It made it very relatable. Plus the story is quite believable. Really, really enjoyed that. So that's another one, Where Truth Ends, local writer Mark Smith. Really enjoyed that read. It's made me want to read more. I've tended to not read through my, unless it's a sports book or something, say an ex-cricketer, and I've read a lot of cricket books. But this type of writing I'm starting to enjoy more as I get older, so I'll probably write a bit more, and I'll come down and I think I'm free on the 27th to come down and spend a bit of time with you.
1: Yes, you'll be at the festival, won't you?
0: I think so. I've got this number 27's running around in my head for some... Oh, no, sorry. It's a Saturday.
1: It is a Saturday.
0: Is it on a Sunday as well? It isn't often.
1: No, just for this year, just the one day for this year.
0: I'm absent that
1: day. We have no grants, we have no budget.
0: It's a perfect segue into the announcement that later on in this show we'll be talking to Philip Wilson from the Winchelsea Football Club, who will be celebrating their 150th anniversary on the 27th of this month. And I'm the MC for that event, so I'm probably not going to be at the Writers' Festival.
1: That's fair. That's fair enough. I think congratulations, Winchelsea.
2: Pretty good excuse.
1: Yeah.
0: History, extraordinary story, and we're going to focus on that later in the show and get as many ex-players, officials, supporters to come along and celebrate the event in the little village out the road. I'm sure there's a lot of people in the village out the road and other villages that do read a lot. So this festival is very exciting. It really does intrigue me. If you're interested in writing, reading, there's so much for everyone. Tell us about getting there, and is there payments and things like that, all that important stuff?
1: Well, everyone but us are paid. look, everyone's looked after. We wanted this first year to really... We wanted to see how it goes. We wanted to see what the audience was. It's all been ridiculously positive. I've not had a project have so much positivity around it, which is amazing. But it's been amazing. So, you know, no grants this year, all off our own backs. But we're hoping it'll lead to something bigger and better.
0: Are we charging the punters a little bit when they arrive?
1: Yes, we are charging the punters. We're sorry. So between $25 to $35 per session. We do have a session at Torquay Library with Sarah Clutton that is sold out, though, but it was a free community event. But the rest, there are tickets available online on our website. Come along. You're going to love it.
0: No, it will be really good. There's no doubt about that. Tanya, the Surf Coast is a very creative space and all sorts of arts are well represented. We've got some fantastic musicians and painters and sculptors. There's some amazing activity going on there. What is it, the salt air that creates all this creativity?
2: Oh, must be. I think, Torquay, I'm in Torquay and it's
0: Have you always been on the Surf Coast?
2: No, I haven't. I grew up in Warrnambool.
0: That's right, still
2: Technically. But we used to holiday in Torquay when I was a kid, which is funny, isn't it? Driving from Warrnambool to Torquay for a holiday, and we used to camp at the foreshore. And I don't know if you remember in the 80s, they had those, they were kind of like... fibro shacks with a canvas roof. Oh, and we used to camp in those.
1: Cool.
2: And so I have all these really amazing fond memories of going on holidays in Torquay when I was a kid. And then obviously spent a lot of time in Melbourne studying and working in hospitals and so on. But we always did intend to come back to the coast. And, you know, we reached a certain point where we were... you know, we had some issues with the local school where we were living and stuff, and it was like we kind of packed up and moved to Torquay within a couple of weeks. It was really sudden. It was like, I think we're moving to the beach now. But I think the salt air does do things. There is actually evidence, medical evidence, salt air is good for your lungs, and that kids who grow up near the beach have fewer respiratory issues than kids who grow up in cities, which is pretty logical, right?
6: Yeah, that does.
0: And perfect segue to my next question. You are a doctor. How important is reading to one's well-being?
2: Incredible. I think it's incredibly important, and I think it's really topical now when people, you know, spend so much time online, and you know, people have outsourced their thinking to ChatGPT rather than actually, you know, thinking about things. I think reading, you know, there's a lot of evidence that reading uses different parts of your brain than absorbing information through other sort of modalities. So I think it is really important, and it's interesting. At the moment, I'm doing this this mentoring with there's some medical students from Melbourne Uni who do this narrative medicine project, and so they use writing to explore topics in medicine, and a couple of amazing young writers who are medical students doing these projects, and I think, you know, that intersection between health and literature and arts, I think, is something that we've always known about, but I think it's really hard to quantify. But I think it is really important.
6: Yeah.
0: Okay, hypothetical. Stillwater sells 400,000 copies and you sell the film rights. Are you going to give up doctoring and write more?
2: Well, no. I think we've sold the film rights. That's happened. But the problem with film rights is it takes such a very long time to do anything with that. But I think... where I'm at the moment, I'm working mostly in education. So I work as a medical educator and, you know, dabble in general practice still. I think it is good to stay grounded. I think, and also, you know, relying on writing as an income is probably a little bit aspirational for most people. 400,000 copies, maybe, you know. I guess if you're selling millions of copies, you know, that's not that realistic for most Australian writers.
0: Is your next book running around in your head already?
2: It's coming out in March. So you've already done it? It's not in my head anymore. It's on paper.
0: Okay.
2: It's all ready to go.
0: Is your third book running around in your head?
2: Yes, third book is running around my head, and third book will be a lot more relevant to the Surf Coast.
0: So you're not reintroducing old characters? You're not going to make a trilogy of stories or something?
2: No. So the second book is, I think it technically is a sequel, but I think of it as a spin-off rather than a sequel.
0: Yeah, right.
2: But the third book, no, completely different.
0: Yep. And relevant to home?
2: More relevant to home in a few different ways.
0: Mia, when we first talked, it was about films, and you're doing this different project now. Have you got films still whizzing around in your head?
6: No.
0: Given up?
6: I haven't given up. I just wasn't entirely enjoying the process of them. I'm still doing bits and pieces and hoping to do some collaborations with National Trust. But honestly, the Writers Festival has taken up a lot of brain space. And nothing creative has popped into my brain recently. So I've been writing things down, but more almost like novel-y type than my usual script. And I'm just trying something a little bit different because it's a very different type of writing.
0: So is that something now that in your mind you still want to be creative, just what path you're going to use?
6: Yeah, I still want to be creative, and I just think everything's open. I think creativity can be in whatever form you want it to be. You know, I had a patch where I was just doing pottery and bits of film. And you know what? I might go back to it if there's a project I really like. But otherwise, I'm just enjoying this Writers' Festival, really.
0: Mia DeRoush is a director, and Tanya Scott is the author, are in here talking about the Surf Coast Writers' Festival. Mia, the time it took you to create this event...
6: Yes.
0: Realistically, when do you need to start preparing for next year's event? If this one is successful as you hope, you think, well, we've got to do this again, but it'll be bigger, it'll be better, it might be 2 days, whatever the case may be.
6: Yes.
0: Do you really just put the feet up for a month or two and have a total rest, or do you have to start working on the next one?
6: Already started working on the next one. So I've already got a couple of authors booked in for 2027. And we're looking at, it's the Surf Coast Writers Festival. So I really want to open it past Torquay. Mm. So I'm sort of in talks with, you know, other different locations to try and open it out. So we, you know, maybe one day Torquay, maybe one day Lawn. It's all in the works at the moment. Yep.
0: So again, we mentioned Chris Kohler. He would be known to many on the television. He's a feature person coming to the event. Who else might be known that would attract people to come to the event other than Tanya, of course?
6: Well, of course, Tanya. So very big deal.
0: We know a lot about her now.
6: Yeah, she's pretty amazing. She was one of the first ones we talked to for a reason. I'm really excited. I've just had chats with Brendan Cullen, who's coming along to talk about his book, The Desert Swimmer. So he is the most wonderful, beautiful man who, you know, lives in Broken Hill on a station and, you know, and wanted to swim the English Channel and to get through all of the mental issues and struggles that he was doing. I'm really excited for his chat. He's already sort of told, he said, just chat to the moderator, tell them nothing's off the topic, we can talk about everything. So I'm really excited to have him as part of the festival. As I said, a lot of our local writers, Luke Johnson, Mark Smith, that we're really excited about having. We're going to have a live podcast that's going to be recorded with He Read, She Read, with Sarah Bailey and JP Pomare. So we've got a lot going on.
0: When I was younger, I used to think creative people were a bit loopy and you keep away from them. But as get older, you have more respect and admiration for your work. And I certainly, after reading that book and knowing that that author's going to be there to talk to about the book and listening to Tanya's story, already knowing your creative history, to gather all of the very best on the Surf Coast in the one venue on the one day is pretty cool.
6: Well, that's what we're hoping to create. I mean, if you want to know more about how important the arts are and how important creative people are, loopy or not, there is an incredible book called Art Science that actually talks very much to what art does for the brain and for science in general.
0: Yeah, it makes perfectly good sense to me now that I've grown up and understand things instead of being young and flippant and silly. best wishes to you both and thank you so much for coming in. With your projects, Tanya, sounds very exciting. Two already done, one whizzing around in the head, film. It's pretty exciting, and you look like you've still got your feet firmly on the ground and you're just taking it as it comes.
2: I'm glad I look like I've got my feet on the ground. I spent a lot of time playing with imaginary friends, so, you know, that's all in the head. So.
0: And in between all that, you still get to heal people.
2: Well,
0: that's,
2: you know,
0: extra darn cool.
2: I lay my hands on and they miraculously healed.
6: That's exactly.
0: 27th of this month, June, is where you need to get yourself to the RACV facility at Torquay Surf Coast Writers Festival. It's a pretty cool event for this region. There's a lot of really good things happening in this region. We love promoting them here at The Pulse. Ladies, thank you so much. Best wishes.
6: Thank you.
2: Thanks for having us.
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another ripper song off the Russell Morris, The Real Theme Thing Symphonic Concert album. That was, settle down, Russell. We'll put you in the cupboard for a little while. Fantastic music from a great Australian performer. Just decided that that would be his last concert tour. He was in Geelong. I think it was probably middle of last year on his farewell tour. He'll probably do a little bit of work here and there, but we won't see him out and about as much. But he has left a fantastic body of work. That particular song, Blown Away, came off an album called Jumpstart Diary, which he said at his live performance recently in Geelong was a real disappointment for him because it was what he regarded as some of his finest work in a career that started in the late 1960s. But it, for some reason, didn't sell. He produced it in the 1980s. He was very proud of the work, and I've got a copy of it after that night. I bought one. It is a fantastic album. Lots of really good songs on it, but for some reason it didn't chart all that well in amongst all the other great stuff that he did. And I suppose it's a sort of album you could get hold of still if you wanted to. So if you're a Russell Morris fan and haven't got Jumpstart Diary in your music shelf, do yourself a favour, as Molly would say, and go and get one. Really, really good stuff. We're coming up towards the 10 o'clock news. We've just promoted the Surf Coast Writers Festival, a fantastic event coming up. And I think from listening to Mia and Tanya talk about it, the type of people that will be there, the activity that's going from talking to authors themselves about their book and the manner in which they've written it, workshops on writing if you're a budding writer yourself. And I know that there's plenty of youngsters that do dabble in writing but never really sure where and how they will go, where it'll take them. So there's an opportunity to sit down with someone who's seasoned in this area and get a few tips on what to do. I think it's a very important thing to do. So at Torquay, RACV facility at Torquay, Surf Coast Writers Festival, Saturday the 27th of this month. Get online, have a look at it, pick the event you'd like to go to from the many that are going to be on display. And as suggested, the well-known face and voice of Chris Kohler, you'll see him on Channel 9 News giving reports on the current state of finances. He's got a quirky, funny way of looking at it, and he'll be at the festival. He's just written a book, and I can't remember the exact title, but it's something along the lines, they get out to get you or they'll get you or something. I guess he's talking about how to avoid trickiness in the financial world, and let's face it, there's plenty of that at the moment. You need to be very careful how the pennies are spent these days.

0: a lot of us don't have too much to throw around, so you need to be very careful and suspicious, I would suggest, of where your money's spending. And Chris Kohler may be able to answer a few questions in that space. As we come up to 10 o'clock, after the 10 o'clock news, Scott Angove from the organisation called SALT, it's a sport training facility. He's going to be coming in as a guest and talking about what they're doing, the great stuff that they're doing around sporting clubs and schools and the like to assist young people to use sport positively to assist in mental health and to help organisations deal with what is a growing, sadly, situation of mental health frailty in society at the moment. It's through all ages, there's no doubt about that, but there's definitely a lot of focus on youngsters. The suicide rate is still alarmingly high in young men in this country, and we need to be very, very careful and understanding of the circumstances. And this organisation does some great work in this space to keep people up and about and connected. And I think the important thing to remember is that even if you're not in a space where you're uncomfortable and troubling, you can make a difference to others just by simply putting out a hand, offering a conversation even to make life better for others. So we're going to learn all about that after 10 o'clock. We're also going to be talking about homelessness. Deb DiNatale, chairperson of a local homelessness organisation. We're going to talk about that. It's a serious, serious problem, particularly with older women in this region. And then, as I said earlier, we're going to focus on the Winchelsea Football Club 150th anniversary. But before then, let's go to the 10 o'clock news.
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3: Good morning, I'm Laura Devoy. Australia is being urged to prepare for more extreme weather with an El Nino firming for next summer. The World Meteorological Organization says there's an 80% chance an El Nino will form before September and a 90% chance of one forming by November. The system is usually associated with hotter and drier conditions in Australia. UN Secretary General Antonio Guterres says El Nino conditions will pour fuel on the fire of a warming world.
4: Impacts will hit even harder, travel even further, and cross borders with devastating speed. The only effective response is climate action equal to the crisis, ending the addiction to fossil fuels, accelerating the shift to renewables, protecting the most vulnerable, and delivering early warning systems for all.
3: Australian troops will be posted to Poland in the coming weeks as part of efforts to train Ukrainian soldiers for their ongoing war against Russia. Australian Defence Force personnel will join the Norwegian-led operation to teach basic infantry tactics, leadership and military skills. Australia has been providing similar support through a UK-based operation since 2023. The Prime Minister of the Solomon Islands has been greeted by school children as he arrived at Parliament House this morning. Matthew Wale is on his first official trip to Australia after taking the top job just weeks ago. He's set for talks with Anthony Albanese today as Australia works to minimise China's influence in the Pacific. Beijing signed a security pact with Honiara in 2022, but Mr. Wale has previously been critical of his country's relationship with China. Former Canberra Liberals leader Leanne Castley has resigned from the party, citing a toxic culture and alleging bullying, intimidation and lies. She'll serve out her term as an independent. Torres Strait Islander pearling elders are being honoured with a new exhibition. The Australian National Maritime Museum's Pearling Elders exhibition opens in Sydney on Mabo Day today. Torres Strait and South Sea Islanders played a significant role in Australia's mother of pearl industry at the turn of the 20th century, but the museum says their experiences are often left out. Speaking to National Radio News, Head of Indigenous Programs Matt Pohl says the exhibition is all about preserving those stories.
5: You know, these men are in their 80s, you know, the first person account of their lives working on the pearling luggers, you know, and there's a deeper pearling history that goes back thousands of years. I mean, pearl shell from the Torres Strait, the gold-lit pearl shell, was traded all the way into the New Guinea Highlands.
3: Aussie Arc has welcomed 14 new Tasmanian devil joeys in its endangered species breeding and rewilding program. The organisation manages the largest insurance population of Tassie devils on mainland Australia. During annual pouch checks,